0: Customers loved it, but $20 Ultimate Endless Shrimp helped to drive Red Lobster into bankruptcy. Now some creditors are suing the former controlling shareholder, Thai Union, saying that seafood producer demanded the promotion remain in place because it benefited from it. In its filing, the creditors called the Endless Shrimp deal a car crash.
1: ABC's Jim Ryan. Washington, D.C. has reached a settlement agreement for an undisclosed amount with a resident who claims police illegally detained him following an Ohio National Guard patrol in September while he was playing Darth Vader's Star Wars Imperial March on his phone. Earth will get a close encounter this weekend. An asteroid named 1997 NC-1 will make its closest approach Saturday morning, coming within 1.6 million miles, according to the European Space Agency. It's between 2,400 and 5,400 feet wide, about the size of 2 to 4 Empire State Buildings. Dave Packer, ABC News.
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6: 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I've been in the right
7: 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AJ in the studio. Starting tonight with Mitski, here's Where's My Phone?

The Pixies with Gigantic there on the After Hours here at 97.9 The Hill. AJ in the studio. Well, it's been a hot end to your week, and we're going to take a peek at your weather for the weekend to find out what it looks like if you're trying to be out and about. Steven Sanchez, Sweet Love.

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4: It's the After Hours here on 97.9 The Hill. AJ in the studio. Looking now at your weather. Overnight tonight, 71 degrees for your low. We do have a decent chance of some showers popping up in our area. Tomorrow, going to be hot still. 95 heat index up into the triple digits. And later on tomorrow afternoon, there is a distinct chance of maybe some showers. Could even see some thunderstorms. Then on Sunday, hot again, 95, mostly sunny. A reduced chance of rain Sunday afternoon.

Andrew Stuckey here with a check of the Chapelboro concert calendar. We start with a double bill coming to Motorco on Sunday, July 12th. Computer Wife opening for Pittsburgh indie rockers Feeble Little Horse. Again, that's on Sunday, July 12th. We've got a couple of really high-profile shows coming to the area. On July 22nd, that's a Wednesday night, Death Cab for Cutie will be at Coastal Credit Union Music Park at Walnut Creek. And then just a few days later, on Tuesday, July 28th, we've got Bob Dylan, the legend himself, in Raleigh at the Red Hat Amphitheater. We'll have Lucinda Williams opening for him. You can find all these shows and more concerts by visiting the Chapelboro Concert Calendar. And join me on Wednesday evenings at 7 o'clock for the Soundcheck Hour, a full hour of music from bands soon to be playing in our community.

0: With your hometown news update, I'm Andrew Stuckey. We learned more from Owosso this afternoon about a wastewater overflow near Easttown on Thursday afternoon. Started around 2:12 p.m., stopped within 36 minutes, but 5,400 gallons of untreated wastewater overflowed into an unidentified tributary of nearby New Hope Creek. Owosso says the overflow was caused by built-up grease in the sewer line, which blocked the pipe. Cleanup efforts include flushing the area with clean water and sampling the tributary for water quality. You can get more information in the news story on chapelboro.com. Meanwhile, the Orange County Board of Commissioners recently took a major step in their effort to expand local behavioral health services. The future crisis diversion facility is now set to begin construction in August following a recent board approval of the project's building costs. 97.9 The Hill's Emma Cook has more.
1: Orange County's upcoming crisis center strives to improve support services for adults and children experiencing a behavioral health crisis, while also offering a better alternative to the typical diversion locations, like a detention center or hospital emergency department. At a meeting on June 16th, the commissioners unanimously approved a near $23 million guaranteed maximum price for construction on the 5-acre site in Hillsborough, which the county purchased last year. The project has been in development since 2019, following a study on gaps in crisis services in Orange County. Part of that workshop was former Commissioner Jamesetta Bedford and Commissioner Sally Green.
2: And what we all landed on as the gap that was missing was exactly this behavioral health center.
1: The facility is set to complete construction in late 2027.
0: Thank you, Emma. 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I'm Andrew Stuckey.
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0: celebrate the 4th of July in our community. The day begins in Carrboro at 9:30 with activities on the Weaver Street lawn, followed by the People's Parade to Town Hall at 10:50. Then stick around Carrboro Town Commons from 11 to 1:30 for music and family fun, followed by the annual reading of Frederick Douglass's speech, The Meaning of the 4th of July to the Negro, from 2 to 4 at the Century Center. Then wrap up the day with a drone show at Chapel Hill High School with 300 drones providing spectacular lights. Get details on the drone show, including parking options, at chapelhillarts.org. Other events include a big happening in Raleigh, the Capital 250 NC Freedom Fest, 10 to 4 at the State Capitol Building and Grounds. 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
10: 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I'm Executive Director with the Carolina Farm Stewardship Association. Carolina Farm Stewardship Association has been running a program called Farm Share. This is a program that initially was funded by Blue Cross Blue Shield of North Carolina and has been funded by a succession of other grant and state funds since then. And this is a program that buys food from small-scale farms at fair prices and distributes that food for free to people in need through local community-based food distributors that we refer to as food hubs. Since 2020, this program has invested about $7 million in the local food economy. Over 300 farmers have seen their businesses be able to grow because of this and have been able to distribute food to people in need. And this is really just bringing together so many threads of the concerns and the issues that we work on at CFSA, both helping communities live better and helping farmers thrive and prosper. 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
3: The After Hours is on 97.9 The Hill. It's AJ here in the studio. And do you think you're lucky to be a Tar Heel? Well, we have a way for you to find out for sure, and we'll talk about it before the end of the hour. Tunde Adebempe, God Knows, playing now.

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AJ in the studio. Well, you could be in Ireland at the end of August to see UNC football take on TCU. It's the University Place Lucky to Be a Tar Heel Carolina football giveaway. You could pick up a pair of tickets to the game, a three-night stay at the Academy Plaza Hotel, a gift card, and much more. 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
6: ABC News, I'm Dave Packer. Venezuela's President Delcy Rodriguez says responders are undertaking intensive rescue operations, searching for people thought to be under the rubble after two powerful earthquakes. The death toll nearing 1,000, 50,000 people missing. U.S. retaliation after Iran struck a ship in the Strait of Hormuz Thursday.
7: The U.S. military delivering a, quote, powerful response, attacking Iran for what President Trump called a foolish violation of our ceasefire agreement. U.S. Central Command says American aircraft struck Iranian missile and drone storage locations and radar sites along the coast.
6: ABC's Rachel Scott. The Ebola outbreak in Africa is now one of the largest on record, with more than 1,200 cases and nearly 300 deaths. The CDC now declaring it a level one outbreak, allowing the deployment of additional resources. President Trump's former national security advisor, John Bolton, could face jail time after pleading guilty to mishandling classified information today. This is ABC News. Another area of Texas is now considered an infested zone because an animal was found carrying the New World screwworm.
8: State and federal agricultural officials have ordered quarantines for nine west and southwest Texas counties as they sterilize adult flies and release them into the environment.
9: We've released 100 billion a week for 19 months. That's 8 billion sterile flies.
8: But Texas Agriculture Commissioner Sid Miller tells ABC News,
9: the sterile flies aren't working.
8: He wants to add a bait and insecticide regimen to the program, something federal officials have resisted. Jim Ryan, ABC News in Dallas-Fort Worth.
6: A small plane crashed into Beijing's tallest building, leading to evacuations in the business district. But China scrubbed social media posts about the crash and has not issued any statement. A Chicago nonprofit purchasing the West Side's only single-family home designed by famed architect Frank Lloyd Wright. Austin Coming Together plans to restore the 1903 home, which became a city landmark in 1984 but's fallen into disrepair. Dave Packer, ABC News.
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Jimi Hendrix Voodoo Child there on the After Hours here at 97.9 The Hill. 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It's live and local, hosted by Aaron Keck. He brings you some of the best music from local artists. You'll hear stuff like this. The Carolina Junebugs. Here's Georgia May.

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8: 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AJ in the studio. With it being Friday night, you do know what that means. 11 o'clock tonight, it's an entire hour of hand-selected music, hand-selected by yours truly. I put a lot of work into it this week, and I think it's going to be a good one.

celebrate the 4th of July in the town of Hillsboro. You can head there on Saturday the 4th for a day-long free public festival to celebrate the 250th anniversary of American independence. It's called Together We Are America, featuring a crafts market from 10 to 5, live performances from 1 to 9, including The Tan and Sober Gentleman and Well I Declare with Dawn Landes and Mike Wiley, plus exhibits, reenactments, and hands-on activities all day at River Park, the Okanichi Replica Village, and all over downtown. Get more info online at artsorange.org. You can also head to the historic Colonial Inn from 2 to 5 p.m. for their own event featuring live music, historical reflections, and details about a new book called A Gathering of Voices, Orange County at 250, all about our local history. That's happening in Hillsboro on the 4th of July. If you want more information about other events and happenings, 4th of July related and otherwise, you can always visit the local events calendar page on our website, chapelboro.com.

0: With your hometown news update, I'm Andrew Stuckey. We learned more from Owosso this afternoon about a wastewater overflow near Easttown on Thursday afternoon. It started around 2:12 p.m., stopped within 36 minutes, but 5,400 gallons of untreated wastewater overflowed into an unidentified tributary of nearby New Hope Creek. Owosso says the overflow was caused by built-up grease in the sewer line, which blocked the pipe. Cleanup efforts include flushing the area with clean water and sampling the tributary for water quality. You can get more information in the news story on chapelboro.com. Meanwhile, the Orange County Board of Commissioners recently took a major step in their effort to expand local behavioral health services. The future crisis diversion facility is now set to begin construction in August following a recent board approval of the project's building costs. 97.9 The Hill's Emma Cook has more.
1: Orange County's upcoming crisis center strives to improve support services for adults and children experiencing a behavioral health crisis, while also offering a better alternative to the typical diversion locations, like a detention center or hospital emergency department. At a meeting on June 16th, the commissioners unanimously approved a near $23 million guaranteed maximum price for construction on the 5-acre site in Hillsborough, which the county purchased last year. The project has been in development since 2019, following a study on gaps in crisis services in Orange County. Part of that workshop was former Commissioner Jamesetta Bedford and Commissioner Sally Green.
2: And what we all landed on as the gap that was missing was exactly this behavioral health center.
1: The facility is set to complete construction in late 2027.
0: Thank you, Emma. You can find that full story at chapelboro.com. 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
6: 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AJ in the studio tonight with Shannon and the Clams. You will always bring me flowers.

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7: 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Hey, it's AJ. Already mentioned the 11 o'clock hour tonight. Give me an entire hour of hand-selected music. 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

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AJ in the studio. The old ceremony there with North American Grain. AJ here in the studio. Hope you're enjoying the show. Well, trending right now at chapelboro.com, one of our top news stories of the day. Mosaic at Chatham Park has announced 6 new businesses coming to Pittsburgh. 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Daisy Jones and the Six with Regret Me, wrapping up this hour.

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7: ABC News, I'm Dave Packer. The death toll from Venezuela's double earthquake Wednesday has topped 900. 50,000 people are still unaccounted for. A massive search and rescue effort is underway. Iran got its response 24 hours after its drones targeted a ship in the Strait of Hormuz. U.S. Central Command says American aircraft struck Iranian missile and drone storage locations and radar sites along the coast. President Trump.
8: I don't like the fact that they took a shot yesterday. Actually, four. We knocked down three at a ship. Not an allied ship, but a ship, a very expensive ship. And it was fine, but it took a little beating. They shouldn't be doing that.
7: A mistrial declared today in the arson case of 29-year-old Jonathan Rindernick, accused of setting what eventually became California's Palisades fire. The deadlock was 10 jurors set on a not guilty verdict and two on guilty. Prosecutors say they'll retry the case. This is ABC News. Former Trump administration national security advisor John Bolton has entered a guilty plea to mishandling classified information under a deal that could allow him to avoid prison. U.S. Attorney Kelly Hayes says the case proves no one is above the law.
9: The rules governing classified and national defense information apply equally to everyone, regardless of position and regardless of how long you have served with the United States government.
7: The judge ultimately will decide Bolton's punishment. Carlos Mendoza has been fired as manager of the New York Mets, replaced by Andy Green. New York's 34-47 following a six-game losing streak, 15 games behind NL East leading Atlanta. Green has been working in the Mets front office running the farm system. He's an American comedy icon, and this weekend, Mel Brooks turns 100.
10: Excuse me while I whip this out.
7: In honor of his birthday Sunday, the American Film Institute's proclaimed Brooks' 1974 movie Blazing Saddles, the funniest film of all time. Dave Packer, ABC News.
11: 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Now, seeing my grandson out on the water, it means everything to me. Watching him and taking in the blue waves, the sea breeze, the blurry horizon?
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15: The After Hours is here on 97.9 The Hill. AJ in the studio, and we're going to keep the music rolling. Got a lot of great songs coming up to start this hour, including Neil Young, Veruca Salt. But first, here's Ethan's Room, Old Friends.

I'm Mike Benson from Lepen Blue in Chapel Hill, and I follow WCHL Chapelboro on social media, Facebook, Instagram, for all the latest news and community information.

Neil Young with Harvest the Moon there on the After Hours here at 97.9 The Hill. AJ in the studio looking at your weather for the weekend. Well, the bad news, it's going to be pretty warm both Saturday and Sunday, seeing temperatures in the low to mid-90s. Heat index could have it up over triple digits both days. Mostly sunny. However, the real chance of showers tomorrow afternoon, could see some pop-up thunderstorms as well. Solya, Queen of Texas, playing now.

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4: It's the After Hours on 97.9 The Hill. AJ in the studio, and we're giving away a pair of tickets to see Carolina football in Ireland this fall. I'll tell you how to win in just a few minutes. Here's the Sundays.

Hey there, this is Henry Taylor, and here's what you can find on chapelboro.com today. The North Carolina Music Hall of Fame has announced its 2026 class of inductees, and Orange County is well represented this year. This year's class includes Hillsborough jazz legend Billy Strayhorn and the 1970s band Arrogance, a founding figure in Chapel Hill's bustling music scene. Head to our news section for the details. UNC's Caleb Wilson has been drafted to the Chicago Bulls in the NBA draft's first round. He was the fourth overall pick. Head to our sports section to read our article detailing Wilson's time at UNC and his move into professional basketball, as well as our collection of some of the best reactions from across social media. And finally, head to our town square section to listen to the latest live and local. Kogan, full name Kogan McMichaels, stopped by following the release of his debut full-length album, Play Pretend. Give it a listen. It's all on chapelboro.com.

0: With your hometown news update, I'm Andrew Stuckey. We learned more from Owosso this afternoon about a wastewater overflow near Easttown on Thursday afternoon. Started around 2:12 p.m., stopped within 36 minutes, but 5,400 gallons of untreated wastewater overflowed into an unidentified tributary of nearby New Hope Creek. Owosso says the overflow was caused by built-up grease in the sewer line, which blocked the pipe. Cleanup efforts include flushing the area with clean water and sampling the tributary for water quality. You can get more information in the news story on chapelboro.com. Meanwhile, the Orange County Board of Commissioners recently took a major step in their effort to expand local behavioral health services. The future crisis diversion facility is now set to begin construction in August following a recent board approval of the project's building costs. 97.9 The Hill's Emma Cook has more.
1: Orange County's upcoming Crisis Center strives to improve support services for adults and children experiencing a behavioral health crisis, while also offering a better alternative to the typical diversion locations, like a detention center or hospital emergency department. At a meeting on June 16th, the commissioners unanimously approved a near $23 million guaranteed maximum price for construction on the 5-acre site in Hillsborough, which the county purchased last year. The project has been in development since 2019, following a study on gaps in crisis services in Orange County. Part of that workshop was former Commissioner Jamesetta Bedford and Commissioner Sally Green.
2: And what we all landed on as the gap that was missing was exactly this behavioral health center.
1: The facility is set to complete construction in late 2027.
0: Thank you, Emma. 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I'm Andrew Stuckey.
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6: The After Hours is on 97.9 The Hill. Hey, it's AJ. You can win a pair of tickets to see UNC football in Ireland taking on TCU on August 29th with the University Place Lucky to Be a Tar Heel Carolina football giveaway. You can pick up a pair of tickets, a 3-night stay at the Academy Plaza Hotel, a gift card, and much more. 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

0: Andrew Stuckey here with a check of the Chapelboro concert calendar. We start with a double bill coming to Motorco on Sunday, July 12th. Computer Wife opening for Pittsburgh indie rockers Feeble Little Horse. Again, that's on Sunday, July 12th. We've got a couple of really high-profile shows coming to the area. On July 22nd, that's a Wednesday night, Death Cab for Cutie will be at Coastal Credit Union Music Park at Walnut Creek. And then just a few days later, on Tuesday, July 28th, we've got Bob Dylan, the legend himself, in Raleigh at the Red Hat Amphitheater. We'll have Lucinda Williams opening for him. You can find all these shows and more concerts by visiting the Chapelboro Concert Calendar. And join me on Wednesday evenings at 7 o'clock for the Soundcheck Hour, a full hour of music from bands soon to be playing in our community.
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Pearl Jam, Yellow Ledbetter there on the After Hours here at 97.9 The Hill. It's AJ in the studio. Well, coming up next hour, it's an entire hour of hand-selected music. I've gone through and picked out some absolute treats for you to listen to in the final hour of this Friday night. But before we get there, one more local song. Alicia Lang, here's Summer.

0: It's the end of the hour, but not the after hours. 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
5: ABC News, I'm Dave Packer. A judge has declared a mistrial in the federal trial of Jonathan Rinderknecht, accused of starting a blaze that later became the Los Angeles Palisades fire.
6: His defense team was really saying, hey, look, there is no evidence that his client actually did this, and then that fire led in from the Lockman fire to the Palisades fire, that connection should then go back to his client, and that he's responsible for what ultimately happened.
5: ABC's Alex Stone in L.A. The death toll in Wednesday's double earthquakes in Venezuela topping 900,000 missing. Rescue efforts are underway. The U.S. and Latin American countries are coordinating relief efforts. The U.S. military announcing strikes against Iran, CENTCOM calling it a response to yesterday's attack by Iran on a ship in the Strait of Hormuz. The Texas Education Board making Bible passages required reading for more than 5 million public school students. This is ABC News. A 12-year-old was hurt by a bison at Yellowstone National Park this morning. Park officials say it happened near Mud Volcano. The child was taken to a hospital. Alec Murdoch's back in court Monday for the first time since the South Carolina Supreme Court overturned his double murder conviction.
7: Newly assigned Judge Deborah McCaslin is set to hold a status conference to determine a schedule for a new trial, which prosecutors say they want as soon as possible. The status conference comes more than 3 years after a South Carolina jury found Murdoch guilty of murdering his son and wife in a crime that captured global headlines. The South Carolina Supreme Court threw out that conviction last month after concluding that a court clerk tainted the jury's verdict by making comments to jurors that, quote, egregiously attacked Murdoch's credibility and defense. Peter Haralambos, ABC News.
5: WNBA Caitlin Clark will miss Saturday's game against the Los Angeles Sparks while she recovers from a back injury she suffered against Phoenix Wednesday. After Saturday, Indiana won't play again until July 5th. Dave Packer, ABC News.
8: Man, I love this place. I've been surfing here since I was a kid. Now, seeing my grandson out on the water, it means everything to me. Watching him and taking in the blue waves, the sea breeze, the blurry horizon.
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12: 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AJ in the studio. We are starting an hour that's entirely made up of hand-selected songs from a personal category of mine. You're going to hear Waylon Jennings, David Bowie. But first, we got Rainbow. Here's Since You've Been Gone.

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1: The After Hours is here on 97.9 The Hill. AJ in the studio. Our next song in this hour, entirely made up of hand-selected songs, I was seeing everywhere after the New York Knicks won the NBA championship last week. Here's Ace Frehley, New York Groove.

celebrate the 4th of July in our community. The day begins in Carrboro at 9:30 with activities on the Weaver Street lawn, followed by the People's Parade to Town Hall at 10:50. Then stick around Carrboro Town Commons from 11 to 1:30 for music and family fun, followed by the annual reading of Frederick Douglass's speech, The Meaning of the 4th of July to the Negro, from 2 to 4 at the Century Center. Then wrap up the day with a drone show at Chapel Hill High School with 300 drones providing spectacular lights. Get details on the drone show, including parking options, at chapelhillarts.org. Other events include a big happening in Raleigh, the Capital 250 NC Freedom Fest, 10 to 4 at the State Capitol Building and Grounds. That's free and open to everyone as well, with family-friendly activities, food trucks, vendors, historical exhibits, and live music, including some of our local favorites, Tift Merritt and Reese Palmer. Want more information about upcoming events and happenings in our community? 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

0: With your hometown news update, I'm Andrew Stuckey. We learned more from Owosso this afternoon about a wastewater overflow near Easttown on Thursday afternoon. Started around 2:12 p.m., stopped within 36 minutes, but 5,400 gallons of untreated wastewater overflowed into an unidentified tributary of nearby New Hope Creek. Owosso says the overflow was caused by built-up grease in the sewer line, which blocked the pipe. Cleanup efforts include flushing the area with clean water and sampling the tributary for water quality. You can get more information in the news story on chapelboro.com. Meanwhile, the Orange County Board of Commissioners recently took a major step in their effort to expand local behavioral health services. The future crisis diversion facility is now set to begin construction in August following a recent board approval of the project's building costs. 97.9 The Hill's Emma Cook has more.
1: Orange County's upcoming crisis center strives to improve support services for adults and children experiencing a behavioral health crisis, while also offering a better alternative to the typical diversion locations, like a detention center or hospital emergency department. At a meeting on June 16th, the commissioners unanimously approved a near $23 million guaranteed maximum price for construction on the 5-acre site in Hillsborough, which the county purchased last year. The project has been in development since 2019, following a study on gaps in crisis services in Orange County. Part of that workshop was former Commissioner Jamesetta Bedford and Commissioner Sally Green.
2: And what we all landed on as the gap that was missing was exactly this behavioral health center.
1: The facility is set to complete construction in late 2027.
0: Thank you, Emma. You can find that full story at chapelboro.com with your hometown headlines. I'm Andrew Stuckey.
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5: Hey, it's AJ here on the After Hours, 97.9 The Hill. Hope you're enjoying the hour of completely hand-selected music here on this Friday evening. I'm very much enjoying listening along to it as well. I even knew what the playlist was going to be. So you're getting here for the first time. I'm a little bit jealous. Here's Hot Chocolate. Everyone's a winner.

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0: celebrate the 4th of July in the town of Hillsboro. You can head there on Saturday the 4th for a day-long free public festival to celebrate the 250th anniversary of American independence. It's called Together We Are America, featuring a crafts market from 10 to 5, live performances from 1 to 9, including the Tan and Sober Gentleman and Well I Declare with Dawn Landes and Mike Wiley, plus exhibits, reenactments, and hands-on activities all day at River Park, the Okanichee Replica Village, and all over downtown. 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
5: 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It's AJ in the studio breaking out some classics now. Here's Traffic, Dear Mr. Fantasy.

Brian Adams there on the After Hours here at 97.9 The Hill. AJ in the studio, and that will do it for me. Have a fantastic weekend. I'll see you back here next time. Until then, be good, stay safe, tell somebody you love them.

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1: Hey there, this is Henry Taylor, and here's what you can find on chapelboro.com today. Pittsburgh's Mosaic, the 44-acre community center for the massive Chatham Park development, revealed 6 new businesses which will be opening their doors over the next 2 years. The new businesses are Verizon, New View Eye Care, the Flying Biscuit Cafe, First Horizon Bank, Ottavolo Italian Eatery, and Pecan Jack's Pittsburgh. Head to our news section for more details. Also in news, the Orange County Board of Commissioners recently took a major step in its effort to expand local behavioral health services. The future crisis diversion facility is now set to begin construction in August following a recent board approval of the project's building costs. And finally, head to our sports section to read the latest sports notebook column from Art Chansky. On this edition, he speculates over Henry Vessar's decision to declare for the NBA draft. You can find all of that and so much more on chapelboro.com.
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0: Andrew Stuckey here with a check of the Chapelboro concert calendar. We start with a double bill coming to Motorco on Sunday, July 12th. Computer Wife opening for Pittsburgh indie rockers Feeble Little Horse. Again, that's on Sunday, July 12th. We've got a couple of really high-profile shows coming to the area. On July 22nd, that's a Wednesday night, Death Cab for Cutie will be at Coastal Credit Union Music Park at Walnut Creek. And then just a few days later, on Tuesday, July 28th, we've got Bob Dylan, the legend himself, in Raleigh at the Red Hat Amphitheater. We'll have Lucinda Williams opening for him. You can find all these shows and more concerts by visiting the Chapelboro Concert Calendar. 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
1: Celebrate the 4th of July in our community. The day begins in Carrboro at 9:30 with activities on the Weaver Street lawn, followed by the People's Parade to Town Hall at 10:50. Then stick around Carrboro Town Commons from 11 to 1:30 for music and family fun, followed by the annual reading of Frederick Douglass's speech, The Meaning of the 4th of July to the Negro, from 2 to 4 at the Century Center. Then wrap up the day with a drone show at Chapel Hill High School, with 300 drones providing spectacular

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0: celebrate the 4th of July in the town of Hillsboro. You can head there on Saturday the 4th for a day-long free public festival to celebrate the 250th anniversary of American independence. It's called Together We Are America, featuring a crafts market from 10 to 5, live performances from 1 to 9, including The Tan and Sober Gentleman and Well I Declare with Dawn Landes and Mike Wiley, plus exhibits, reenactments, and hands-on activities all day at River Park, the Okanichi Replica Village, and all over downtown. 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
1: Hey there, this is Henry Taylor, and here's what you can find on chapelboro.com today. Pittsburgh's Mosaic, the 44-acre community center for the massive Chatham Park development, revealed six new businesses which will be opening their doors over the next 2 years. The new businesses are Verizon, New View Eye Care, the Flying Biscuit Cafe, First Horizon Bank, Ottavolo Italian Eatery, and Pecan Jack's Pittsburgh. Head to our news section for more details. Also in news, the Orange County Board of Commissioners recently took a major step in its effort to expand local behavioral health services. The future crisis diversion facility is now set to begin construction in August following a recent board approval of the project's building costs. And finally, head to our sports section to read the latest sports notebook column from Art Chansky. On this edition, he speculates over Henry Vessar's decision to declare for the NBA draft. You can find all of that and so much more on chapelboro.com.
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0: Andrew Stuckey here with a check of the Chapelboro concert calendar. We start with a double bill coming to Motorco on Sunday, July 12th. Computer Wife opening for Pittsburgh indie rockers Feeble Little Horse. Again, that's on Sunday, July 12th. We've got a couple of really high-profile shows coming to the area. On July 22nd, that's a Wednesday night, Def Cab for Cutie will be at Coastal Credit Union Music Park at Walnut Creek. And then just a few days later, on Tuesday, July 28th, we've got Bob Dylan, the legend himself, in Raleigh at the Red Hat Amphitheater. We'll have Lucinda Williams opening for him. You can find all these shows and more concerts by visiting the Chapelboro Concert Calendar. And join me on Wednesday evenings at 7 o'clock for the Soundcheck Hour, a full hour of music from bands soon to be playing in our community.
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9: ABC News, I'm Dave Packer. Rescue crews racing against time in Venezuela. Teams from around the world are deploying to the country. More than 1,000 rescue personnel trying to find people trapped in the rubble. Death toll now surpassing 900 and rising. Katie Sussman with the Latin American Deputy Regional Director of the International Rescue Committee, her organization launching an emergency response.
10: The whole infrastructure of Venezuela, including social services, public services, energy, medical supplies, et cetera, was already quite debilitated.
9: The U.S. military announcing strikes against Iran, CENTCOM calling it a response to the attack on Iran by Iran on ships in the Strait of Hormuz. The Texas Education Board making Bible passages required reading for more than 5 million public school students. A federal judge declaring a mistrial in the Los Angeles Palisades fire arson trial of Jonathan Rinderknecht. The jury deadlocked, unable to reach a verdict after 2 days of deliberations. This is ABC News. Allegations of animal cruelty and fraud at a Northern California rescue where investigators say the remains of dozens of dogs have been uncovered.
11: A search warrant affidavit alleging the rescue accepted dogs and money from shelters across California under the promise they would be cared for and rehomed. Instead, investigators believe dogs were killed to make room for more. The investigation began after a neighbor uncovered a burial pit containing 8 dogs with apparent gunshot wounds. No charges have been filed against the owner or any employees. Experts say prosecutors would have to prove exactly what happened. Investigators say hundreds of dogs sent to the rescue are still unaccounted for.
9: ABC's Cameron Bob. Europeans are doing what they can to beat the heat as temperatures soar past 100 degrees.
12: Absolutely concerned. I don't think our houses are built for this kind of temperature. We're thinking of buying an aircon for our flat, and you know, they're very expensive.
9: Conditions are expected to ease in coming days. Dave Packer, ABC News.
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16: 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The show is Exploring Your Creative Genius on the best radio station in the state of North Carolina. This show is inspired a little bit by last week's show. Last week's show, my guest was Cindy Geary. She was talking about her new book, Ancestral Landscapes. And in that book, she mentions the concept of land justice. The book is about her tracing her immigrant ancestors coming here to this country. Why did they come? Where did they settle? And in that book, she also acknowledges that there were folks here when they came. There were folks already living on the land when they came. A little bit of column that I wrote to support her show that's on chapelboro.com, I talk about the Okanoche tribe, the folks that were here in Chapel Hill. The Algonquin speakers were the Okanoche. I worked with Algonquin speakers. I was a fishing guide. I've mentioned this before, but what I've never done, I'm going to do in this show. This whole show is going to be about my love for, my passion for, my life with First Nations, Native American people, beginning with the Ojibwe when I was 15. But even before that, when I was somewhere around 6 or 7, I don't know how my mother led me to believe that I was part Choctaw. I was born in Greenville, Mississippi. The Choctaw were native to the Mississippi Delta. So I was led to believe by my mother. I don't think she was lying to me. I think maybe she was suggesting to me that we were part Choctaw. So the first 2 or 3 years that I walked in the woods, when I was seven, eight, nine years old, when I was walking in the woods, in my heart, in my soul, in my mind, I was walking the woods as a young Choctaw boy. Somewhere around the age of 9, I realized, well, this isn't true. I don't see anybody else in our extended family who's Choctaw. So I realized it wasn't true. But I've always had this love of, this fascination for, this affinity with our Native Indigenous people. So when I had the opportunity to work as a fishing guide in Northwest Ontario in the mid-60s, as a 15-year-old kid, I was delighted to learn that most of the folks that were working in these fishing camps were another group of Algonquin speakers, the Ojibwe, often referred to as the Chippewa here on our side of the border, referred to as the Ojibwe. In Canada, they call themselves the Anishinaabe. And so when I arrived at Delaney Lake, the first summer I worked there, I worked at a camp called Delaney Lake. Mostly I worked at Ball Lake Lodge for the next subsequent summers. But that first summer I started at Delaney Lake. And I was greeted when the float plane arrived at the dock. These were fly-in fishing camps. You had to get there on pontoon boats, pontoon planes rather, excuse me. And when my plane arrived at the dock, there was a young Ojibwe boy waiting for me. And we spoke later. This boy was little Stevie. And we talked many times later about how we both felt the minute we saw each other that we were supposed to be friends. And we became fast friends. And the credit is to little Stevie. He did a wonderful job of bringing me into his culture, into his life. And I love the fact that I not only worked with the Ojibwe there, I was the only white employee outside of the family that owned the place at Delaney Lake. And so this family of Ojibwe Indians kind of semi-adopted me for that first summer and did some wonderful work, did little Stevie and I, working for the camp. My favorite activity was to go seine for minnows, go net minnows as bait. I enjoyed the work itself, but boy, as soon as we were out on the river and away from the camp, little Stevie just told me so many wonderful stories about his people that I just, you know, was hanging on every word that he shared. Well, I was up in Canada, now at the second camp at Barney's Ball Lake Lodge, a great big camp, 100 guests it could hold when it was filled. And I was there when the moon landing occurred. We had no immediate media there, no radio and television. I guess we had probably had some radio, but no television. So I would get my news 2 or 3 days after it happened, because guests would come up with newspapers that they would be reading on their trip, and they would leave them in their cabins, and we'd get the newspapers when we cleaned out the cabins. Well, it was 2 or 3 days after the moon landing that I saw the newspaper that said, in fact, we had landed on the moon. I had suspected that we had, but I didn't know this for a fact. Well, I was in the mess hall one evening after the moon landing, and I was there with two or three, probably 30, 40, 40, 50-year-old Ojibwe men, guides, and I asked them what they thought about the fact that an American had landed on and walked on the moon. And the response I got was, I thought, quite interesting. The response I received was, one of the gentlemen said, "We'll believe it that you've landed on the moon if upon your return you acknowledge that we were there first." And I assumed they had been having a whole lot of fun playing with a skinny little white boy from Illinois. And I just assumed this was more of the jokes that they were playing on me, the pranks that they were playing on me. So I sort of laughed along with the comment. I learned later, because I've spent decades and decades and decades reading Ojibwe myths and legends and as much as I could get my hands on. And time again, there's a significant amount of Ojibwe mythology that has to do with the Ojibwe visiting the moon. There's a character that shows up quite a bit in Ojibwe legends, a character by the name of Nanobozo. Is he not quite Christ-like, but he certainly has special sacred implications to him. He's a hero in so many of these legends. Well, he goes to the moon to get special powers for some of the challenges that he is trying to accomplish. There's stories of maidens, young maidens who are repelled by the aggressive approaches of Ojibwe warriors, and they go to the moon to hide from this. So there's all these stories about Ojibwe traveling to the moon, sometimes returning, sometimes not. And so I came to understand decades later, that I'm not so sure that these guys were playing with me. They might very well have had this belief. And I get some support from that when I tell you a story, and I'll share it with you, that little Stevie told me that happened to him. I'm going to set it up now, and I'll finish it off in the next segment. Little Stevie, when he was about 9 years old, a lot of the Ojibwe were what they referred to themselves as off the reserve Ojibwe. They didn't want to live on the reserve because that's where the Royal Canadian Mounted Police and other authorities would go to, using their language, kidnap their children and take them to residential schools. And that happened to little Stevie, and I'll tell you more about

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0: Welcome back. Thanks for coming back. 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I'm setting up a story from my Ojibwe friend, Little Stevie, a fellow that I met when I worked as a fishing guide up in Northwest Ontario on the English River. I had just told you that Little Stevie was kidnapped from his family and sent to a residential school, the Mackenzie School. And I'm sure if you've been paying attention at all, you've heard horrific stories about what would happen to young Indian boys and girls when they were sent to residential schools. It was terrible. And it happened to Steve, to Little Stevie. As he would say it to me, when he would use his own language, he would be whipped across his back, and he would always say this, with a man wearing a cross. This was a Jesuit school, this residential school was. And so Little Stevie tried to escape, and he was caught and sent back. And he tried to escape, and he was caught and sent back. Well, he was going to escape again all week long. His story is he saved little bits of bread, little bits of food, filled up his pockets. It was the winter, filled up the pockets of his overcoat with bits and food, and he took off to head for home. And it was snowing, and it was snowing harder, and it was snowing even harder. And he had been out in this fierce, fierce snowstorm for a full day, and he was getting very cold, and he was growing weaker all the time. And I'm going to read to you, a fictional version of what happened to Little Stevie. This comes from my book, Anung's Journey. And I have, not only do I have Steve's permission to tell you this story, I actually sent him the manuscript and he approved it. This is his story that I have brought into Anung, A-N-U-N-G, as our main character, Anung's life. And so Anung was getting very cold and he was getting weaker all the time. When all he could think about was the gnawing pain in his stomach and the cold that froze his body, there was a moment that the Wendigo is a terrible Ojibwe monster, and it was chasing Anung. The Wendigo chose to jump from behind a tree to try to snatch up Anung. When Anung saw Wendigo coming, he turned and he gathered all the energy he had left to run through the snow. Because Wendigo was a monster of great size, he was slowed by the many trees he had to run around. But because Wendigo was as fast as the wind and as powerful as a storm, he could run very fast, so he could break through the branches and the smaller trees. So Wendigo came closer and closer as Anung struggled to run in the snow. Wendigo ran so fast that the blood splattered from his huge clawed feet, and with every step, he stained the snow red. Anung's fear gave him new strength and drove him to run as fast as he could, but Wendigo was faster, and soon the terrible cannibal was just right behind Anung, reaching out his long arms with his massive claws to grab him. Anung could smell his horrible breath and was so afraid. That is when Anung saw a hole under a ledge at the bottom of a ridge. With his last burst of energy, he dove into the hole just as a snow-covered branch blocked Wendigo's view of Anung's escape, and Wendigo rushed past and then howled his anger when he realized he had lost Anung. Anung found it dry under the ledge, and the hole led deeper into the ground under the ridge. Anung waited until he was sure Wendigo had passed, and then he called down into the hole to tell anyone inside that Anung, an Anishinaabe on a long journey, was coming in, and that he promised peace to all he might

0: him through the snow, coming closer and closer until Anang was snatched away and then rescued by his mother. In his next dream, his mother had the kind touch of White Cloud, one of the women of Anang's village. Then he dreamed his mother had long, soft black hair of Tall Woman, another woman from his village who had cared for Anang. In another dream, his mother had the warmth of the kind old Nokomis. In one of his dreams, his mother touched his face. When she discovered that Anang was hungry, she picked him up and put him to her breast. Anang was very hungry, so he drank deeply. Anang was so weak, he drank often. The milk Anang drank tasted of fully ripened blueberries. The milk tasted of eggs from the partridge nest. He tasted the freshness of the young trout trapped in the cool headwaters of a stream. He licked his lips when he tasted the golden sweetness of honey in his mother's milk. In his dreams, his mother never left him. She kept Anang sleeping next to her day after day, night after night. Her body was warm and soft. Whenever he was hungry, she fed him. He slept to the beat of her heart that soon became the only sound he knew, but then there was another heartbeat, and Anang dreamt that a child was born. This child wanted his share from his mother. Anang had never laid next to his mother, so he pushed this baby away. His mother cuffed Anang, then brought him to one breast and the baby to the other, and Anang understood this baby was his brother and dreamt that they slept side by side in this way for many nights. In his next dream, Anang was traveling through the heavens. There was no land to be seen, just stars all around him. One star was calling out to him, but Anang thought that this was his home now, here next to his mother. So he did not answer the call. In his last dream, the long, cold winter nights had passed, and he was stronger, and again he was traveling through the forest with Turtle to find the greatest chief of all the people. When Anang awoke from his final dream, he was not hungry anymore, and he was not tired. He felt his strength had returned, and he was ready to continue his journey. He crawled out of the mouth of the cave. It was dark outside. He sat outside the mouth of the cave until the sun rose in the east so he could mark his true course. He stood to look out at the new world of Zigawan. The snow had melted where sun was brightest. The new green and yellow and purple buds were shooting from branches and the soil. The first birds began to sing. Then there was a noise from behind him, deep down in the hole. It was coming closer, and Anang could see something moving up from the darkness. He stood aside as Mother Bear crawled from the cave, followed by a newborn cub. As Mother Bear shuffled past, Anang bowed to her and gave her his thanks, and Mother Bear told him to travel carefully. The bear cub called Anang Big Brother. Anang called the bear cub Little Brother, and Mother Bear led Little Brother into the forest. Anang pitched some sacred herb from his pouch and sprinkled it at the mouth of the cave as he gave thanks to Gitche Manitou for keeping him safe through the harshest days of the winter, and then he thanked the spirit boss of the bears, Menequimas, for feeding him. And folks, I'll tell you more about this when you come back from the break.
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1: Welcome back. Thanks for coming back. We were listening to how Ah Nung was saved by being nursed by a black bear. And this was a story that I've been calling him Little Stevie. Let's now call him his full name, Steve Phobister. This is a story that Steve Phobister told me happened to him when he was 9 years old and he was trying to escape the McKinsey Residential School. And he was trapped in a snowstorm and he saw an opening in a ridge and he climbed in to the opening of the ridge and he fell asleep and he dreamt that he was being cared for by his mother. And when he awoke and left the cave and looked out and saw that the snow had melted, what had gone on? How long had he been in the cave? He's saying to me that this happened to him. Then he stepped aside so that the mother bear could leave the cave, followed by her new cub. I'm in the presence of people who knew that this happened to them, who had a relationship with the earth, had a relationship with all of its wonderful creation, that they participate in this creation at this level. These gentlemen that I spoke to after we landed on the moon had an understanding of the universe that allowed them to have a full appreciation for the fact that their people could travel to the moon when it was necessary, when it was useful, when it benefited them. It was one of the great gifts of my life that I got to spend time with people believing the way these people believed about what the world was all about. Let's take a step back and talk about the wisdoms of the indigenous people. I love this story that I'm about ready to tell you, for we find that in Neolithic times, 5,000 years ago, all around the planet, but certainly here in North America, there's all kinds of evidence that archaeologists and anthropologists have uncovered that shows that. Let's talk about indigenous populations whose livelihood depended upon their successful harvesting of a seasonal protein source, right? Their life depends on their successful harvesting of this seasonal protein source, whether it's a fish run or whether it's nuts falling, nuts maturing and collecting the nuts. Let's stay with the fish run for a second. There's evidence that when this seasonal fish run occurs, that indigenous people would make the following wise decisions. They would appoint a big boss, and that big boss will identify three or four or five, depending upon the size of the operation, policemen to work for the big boss. And they had one job, and a very important job, right? Because the life of this group of people depended upon the effective and efficient harvesting and processing of this protein source. And so the big boss and the police force, they were all about making sure that everybody had a job, that everybody understood what their job was, and that everybody was doing it as efficiently and as effectively as they possibly could. Then the seasonal salmon run is over. And here's what these people understood. They understood that this authority that the boss and the police force had should be temporary. And when the salmon run is over, they lose that authority. And they, in effect, become civilians again. And they go live with the folks who they were policing. And doesn't it make all the sense in the world, folks, that when you have that sort of authority, right, when it's your job to make sure people are going to work as efficiently and effectively as they possibly can in a vital, crucial operation, that you're going to make sure – you're not going to abuse that authority, right? You're going to use it as humanely as you possibly can, this authority, because you know that pretty soon you won't have it anymore. And you'll be living next door to and living a life with the folks that you've just been policing. And so you won't abuse them, right? You'll be appropriate in your use of your authority when you know that you're going to give it up and live with folks who you have exercised that authority over. That's just such a genius, genius understanding of human nature. I just love to celebrate that wisdom of indigenous people. Let me clear up a story for you real quick. We all grow up learning that Indians sold Manhattan to the Dutch for $24 of beads. Well, folks, that is such a that is just flat out not what happened. That is just not what happened. What happened was the Manhattan Indians, in effect, sold a license to the Dutch to build a fort on Manhattan Island, but only the fort was all they had authority over. And the Dutch felt this was – and it was, in fact, in their interest – excuse me, the Manhattan Indians felt it was in their interest for the Dutch to have a fort there because that meant they brought in trading goods. And the indigenous people were so smart as to how to begin to integrate European objects into their life, into their culture, into their living their life and accomplishing what they needed to accomplish. So yes, indeed, they got $24 worth of wampum for in effect, that license to build that fort. But the other piece of the story that we don't talk about is that wampum was the currency. It was the currency that the Dutch used. It was the currency that the English used. It was the currency that the French used. Why? Because it was the currency that the Native Americans used, and they were the dominant culture in the area. So, folks, there's my show on my love for, my respect for our indigenous predecessors, the folks who lived on this wonderful Turtle Island before we arrived. I hope you enjoyed it. I hope you have a wonderful week.
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7: 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Then stick around Carrboro Town Commons from 11 to 1:30 for music and family fun, followed by the annual reading of Frederick Douglass's speech, The Meaning of the 4th of July to the Negro, from 2 to 4 at the Century Center. Then wrap up the day with a drone show at Chapel Hill High School with 300 drones providing spectacular lights. 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
14: We are talking to Hassan Pinto, and he is sharing with us his insights on soccer, on life. And I want to transition to this amazing tournament that is the most captivating sporting event in the world. We're talking the World Cup, and we're very blessed to have it in the Americas. Hassan, what's your take on the World Cup this year, 2026?
15: Oh, I'm so excited. My World Cup is about to start. Next weekend, I'm taking the family, my wife and I, to New York to see my son play, but also to see Norway. And Norway plays Senegal, okay, in New York. The following weekend, we're flying to Los Angeles to watch USA, and I hope I'm going to say this right, Turkey, mm-hmm. right? Because it's not Turkey anymore. It's called Turkey, okay? And I only know that because I just went to Turkey in December to Istanbul. But and we're going to do that, and then round of 32, my son, who works at U.S. Soccer, lives in Atlanta. And so we're going to go down and hang out with Arthur Blank and those folks down at Mercedes-Benz and taking the round of 13, 32, and 16. So I've got New York, Los Angeles, and two games in Atlanta. So, like, I'm super excited about it. And the USA's start was great. 4-1 win over Paraguay. The team is moving at a pace that I've never seen a team move at. The players are hungry. They want it. I think U.S. soccer fans were excited, but now I think they're really excited.
14: Great. So who are your favorites, your top four teams that really have a shot to win the cup?
15: Well, Deborah, historically in soccer, there's only 8 countries that have ever won it. Okay, so they are 46 teams in the tournament, right? Of which in the last 100 years of soccer and World Cups, only 8 have managed to win it. So your big boys are your Brazils, your Argentinas, right? Your Uruguays, right? And then in Europe, you have England, who won it back in the 1960s, right? So they've got like a New York Knicks drought plus like 15 years, right? So so you have England, you have Spain, you have Germany, you have Italy, okay? You have France, right? So those are like your big, big 5, right?
14: It's like your blue bloods, I guess, right?
15: Those are your blue bloods, right? And no team in Asia or Africa has ever won it, right? Mm-hmm. And no team in North America has ever won it. So when you think about your blue blood, Brazil, Argentina, Uruguay. Uruguay will not win it, right? But you can never count the man Messi out, right? So you got to put Messi in there as a chance to win it. You got to put Vinicius. And if you don't know Vinicius, you go check him out. He is going to be the new star from Brazil. He's got roots back to Pelé. And he's an exciting, exciting Brazilian player.
14: He's one of the first jerseys that I purchased.
15: Okay, well, wonderful, wonderful. So like, you're getting to know the game. And then for me in Europe, the Germans are good. The English are okay. The Spanish just tied a game to Cape Verde, which is off the coast of Africa, which is like amazing that it was a tie. And Cape Verde could have won it, right? But to me, the big powerhouse is France. I didn't say France. I said France. Because that's how you say it, France, right? France has a very, very multicultural team. And it, you know, extends to the colonization of Africa, right? So a lot of Africans came into France, and they have sporting schools in Africa, and they have a lot of French-born Africans and Caucasians, and which makes for them having such an amazing team. So if you ask me who's going to win the World Cup, Deborah, I'm going to double down on it. France.
14: Well, I'm with you there. I'm with you there. In the last minute, can you tell us about this book? I'm excited to read it. What's the origin story behind writing a book?
15: So, Debbie, the origin story behind writing a book is stems from who I call the Martin Luther King of business. And the Martin Luther King of business is Reginald Lewis. Right.
14: Yes.
15: And, you know, I read a book back in the 80s that my dad gave me, which really actually changed my life. And there's this black guy with a cigar. And, you know, some would call it arrogance and some people would call it confidence. But I saw it as confidence, who wrote a book called Why Should the White Guys Have All the Fun? Right.
14: I read it, too.
15: And we all read it. And so this book that I'm writing chronicles my life of growing up in a blue collar town around folks who, you know, who just wanted to be firemen, maybe go to college, work as a police officer, start their own plumbing business, you know, Northeast, hardworking, middle class suburbs. And when I read this book, I said, well, you know, why should the white guys have all the fun? I want to have fun, too. And so for the premise that I wanted to have fun, I wanted to play the game. I didn't no longer want to play checkers. I want to actually be involved in the game from an ownership perspective. So my book that's coming out is called Chief Executive Optimist. And that's called CEO, because I call myself the CEO, Chief Executive Optimist. And the reason being is for me to like achieve the things that I want to achieve in my head, optimism is critical, right? Faith is critical. And so I'm walking around and doing deals like the deal we did with Fort Lauderdale United, and saying, okay, this is our opportunity to get into the sports space. And not only did we get into the sports space with two soccer teams, we also got into the sports real estate business and a partnership with Nova Southeastern University. And so that partnership that we did was we put a CapEx on Nova Southeastern's athletic facilities, and now we're basically in control of them for the next 30 years. So I'm playing the game, I'm playing chess, I'm involved in it, and because Debbie, I like having fun. I want to have fun, right? And I don't want that other guy to continue to have fun. I want to be part of the fun. And so so the book is just is a story of my life. It's a story of my family. It's a story of optimism where, you know, being an African-American entrepreneur who worked for the Los Angeles Lakers, worked for Dr. Buss, worked for Bud Selig at Major League Baseball, and you're coming from a family whereby you get a job, you sit there for 30 years, you retire, and then you move to Florida, right? You know, that wasn't my plan. My plan was to get in the game and never to leave it. And that's why I got into ownership and business.
14: Well, you've done it very, very well. I'm very, very thankful for you to share your insights, your perspective, and keep doing what you're doing.
15: Thank you
14: for tuning in. You're listening to If You Only Knew with Dr. Debbie Strowman. Be bold and be blessed.
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14: Hopefully you are enjoying the World Cup. I've certainly am learning a lot more about this beautiful game. Basketball and football are two of my favorites to watch. But having an affiliation with Central America and Costa Rica now, and having so many friends who've enjoyed playing soccer or football, I'm getting excited about these World Cups. And so I think we should talk about it a bit. There's a lot to learn, and there's plenty of time to learn about it, because this World Cup is going to go on for another month and a half almost. And so over the next 6 weeks, do understand that billions of people will be watching this event. It's the world's, the Earth, the planet's largest sporting event. And yes, it's being played in the Americas. Now, I'm not going to get into the ticket prices because it can cost you a mortgage payment or a car note. But if you have it like that, go for it. Go for it. There's 48 teams and 1,248 players, as in the tournament was expanded. It was expanded. There's some interesting things with this tournament. And so I want to, I guess, share with you some of those fun facts. So the oldest player, because we think about LeBron James being 40 years old playing in the NBA. Well, the oldest player in his first World Cup is Scotland's Craig Gordon. And he is 43 years old. He's the goalkeeper. But there are also seven players in their 40s. And one of the soccer's greats, Cristiano Ronaldo of Portugal. He's the second oldest. Ronaldo is 41 years old. I don't know if y'all knew that. So who's the baby of the group? His name is Gilberto Mora, and he is of Mexico. He's 17 years old. So again, give young people a chance. A 17-year-old out there in the world stage, that is pretty cool. So what about the United States? Do we have a chance? Now remember, there is competition to make it to the World Cup, and we've been able to compete a total of 12 times, including the inaugural World Cup back in 1930, where we placed third out of 13. Now, since then, our best run was in 2002 when we made it to the quarterfinals. That was our best run. We've never gotten further than quarterfinals. We came in 14th at the 2022 World Cup after we lost to Netherlands in the round of 16. Go USA. The most common game result. So for those of you who love basketball, you might be a little frustrated because there's not a lot of scoring in soccer. On the world stage, the global stage, 182 games, about a fifth of all matches have ended in the score of 1-0. The second most common is 2-1. One of the rarest score lines and the most goals made in a single World Cup match was Hungary's 10-1. Yes, I did say 10-1 win over El Salvador in an opening group game in 1982. So for those of you who are watching for the first time and you're wondering why these referees are walking around with different color cards in their pockets, well, they're for discipline. A red card, which means you are automatically kicked out of the game, immediate dismissal from the field, and you're suspended from the next match. Who's had the most? One of the powerhouses, Brazil, because they're aggressive. I did not say assertive. They are aggressive. That's a part of their DNA and why they win so much. But a red card has been handed to Brazil a total of 11 times across 9 different matches since 1930. Although the team's last red card was in 2010. But boy, do they get close. The red card. Now, who's the most respected team? The most respected club? English Premier League team, Manchester City. This club touches a lot of players in a lot of countries. That is, 19 athletes from Manchester City are spread out across 12 national teams in 3 continents. Wow, Manchester. That's pretty impressive. It's pretty impressive. So, who are the World Cup favorites? Well, a lot of people are saying that since only 8 countries in history have ever won the beautiful game's most coveted trophy, that it could be anybody. But we know how economics works in the United States, and those with more tend to do better. Well, it's the same thing with World Cup. Most people are betting on Spain, France, Argentina, England, Portugal, and Brazil. South America and Europe. Who's missing? Asia, Africa, and North America. Will it take more time? Will it take more money? Absolutely, yes. But how fast can these countries, these continents, speed things up? So Spain is on a lot of people's prediction cards. Spain has won a lot since Qatar in 2022. They won the UEFA Nations League. They won the Euro 2024. The men's soccer tournament at the Paris 2024 Olympics. They're good. They're high scoring. They're attack minded. And they have a superstar, a youngster. Lamine Yamal, 18-year-old phenom who loves to win, and he gets the job done. Spain. France. They were the runner-up in 2022. And they, one of their clubs, has reached the past 2 finals, as in beating Croatia at Russia in 2018 and losing to Argentina in a penalty shootout in Qatar in 2022. They have players who, due to colonialism, I guess you say the remnants of colonialism, from the great continent of Africa. They've got a fearsome attack. There's so much talent on this team. And one of my favorite players is Kylian Mbappe. He's untouchable. He's been France's leading star since 2018. In fact, he scored a hat trick in the final in 2022. Mbappe. Argentina, how can you end this without talking about Messi? They are the defending world champion. And Messi, although he is aged, people want to see him play, and he might have something for us for this last World Cup. He's considered by many to be the greatest player in history. He's 38 years old now. He's coming off of another Copa America title, and he finished as the top scorer in qualifying. So check out the World Cup. Enjoy these great athletes and all the fandom. 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
14: The World Cup. Let's close out by talking about the economics. And wow, economics indeed, because this tournament is gigantic. We've got the biggest stadiums, the largest number of games, because they increased for this World Cup. No longer 32 teams, it's 48 teams that are in. And people are betting that it's going to have the largest global TV audience of any event ever. And then when we consider that it's covering all of the Americas from Vancouver to Mexico City, it's been stated that the winning team, there's a chance that the winning team will have had to travel a distance the equivalent to the diameter of the Earth. Now, politics and economics go hand in hand, and we know major sporting events are never completely politics-free. But this World Cup 2026, it's on fire, because the main host, us, the United States, we're at war with a participant, Iran. And in fact, Iran, they have to commute in on match days from another country. And then, is this a coincidence that United States, Canada, and Mexico, the three co-hosts of this cup, were in the middle of an epic trade war? In fact, during the opening ceremony and until the final in New Jersey's MetLife Stadium, United States, Canada, and Mexico, we're going to be renegotiating our North American free trade area. So what about the White House? The president has already, controversially, I might add, accepted a peace prize from FIFA. Yes, he got the peace prize before he started the war with Iran, which I think most people would agree, we've got significant global energy and economic shock due to this war. What if the United States and Iran ended up playing against each other? Well, there's a chance that that could happen in the knockout stage on the weekend of our 250th anniversary, in the middle of the independence celebrations. There's more United States version of economics here too, happening with this beautiful game, as in American football. American football economics has its footprint all over this World Cup. See, in the NFL, seat pricing is designed for yield management, as in maximize revenue. That's more important than selling out the stadium. United States sport is priced at the luxury top end. So much so that the stadiums are mostly shrinking in capacity. And so many of them are rebuilt now to take that corporate customer, the folks with the high six-figure incomes, their families. So we've got hospitality suites and lounges where you actually feel like you're at your own home, relaxing and watching a game. But you're at the stadium. Pretty cool, huh? We've got dynamic pricing taking place. Who can afford it? And it's happening with transportation as well. The New Jersey Transit train ticket normally costs $12.90. During this tournament, how about $100? A cool Benjamin. The World Cup 2026. Don't sleep on the economics. If You Only Knew, with Dr. Debbie Stroman on 97.9 The Hill.
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1: ABC News, I'm Dave Packer. Searching through the rubble for survivors in Venezuela, where some 50,000 people are still unaccounted for after Wednesday's powerful twin earthquakes.
2: The coastal city of La Guaira hit hardest, building after building flattened. This woman, who says she has multiple family members trapped under the rubble, begging for more help from the government, saying human strength is not enough. They need heavy equipment to help them with the search.
1: ABC's Lauren Glassberg. Iran got its response 24 hours after its drones targeted a ship in the Strait of Hormuz. U.S. Central Command says American aircraft struck Iranian missile and drone storage locations and radar sites along the coast. Secretary of State Rubio said an agreement reached Friday between Israel and Lebanon begins to put in place a framework for lasting peace and security. Former National Security Advisor John Bolton pleading guilty to illegally sharing classified material. This is ABC News. The parent company of Saks Fifth Avenue has officially merged from Chapter 11 bankruptcy with a new name. The company will now be called Exemplar Luxury Group. A happy ending to the story of a missing giraffe.
3: Gracie the giraffe has been found safe and healthy, Texas authorities now say. Cedar Hollow Ranch had been searching for the animal since Monday, with her owner even offering a $5,000 reward for information that led to her safe return. But the manager of the ranch, Vic Jones, was able to locate Gracie by helicopter about 4 miles south of the ranch in Texas Hill Country. Gracie is a reticulated giraffe known for its rectangular spots and is estimated to be about 4 years old. Mike Dubusky, ABC News.
1: Serena Williams has been drawn to play 20-year-old Maya Joint of Australia in the first round at Wimbledon for her first singles match in nearly 4 years. The 44-year-old seven-time Wimbledon singles champion will also compete in doubles with sister Venus. Dave Packer, ABC News.
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7: 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John, I know you just came back recently from the beach, spending a weekend at the beach, having a good time. Tell us about it. What happened?
8: Well, we survived it. This is the first year that we let the kids take friends with them.
7: Yeah.
8: Which meant there were seven of us in the minivan, in the Honda Odyssey. And one of those seven being a baby. And babies tend to come with a lot of stuff, right?
7: Yeah, that complicates a lot.
8: Molly gave a big speech to Lily and Amos when it was packing time to say, look, all right, you guys each get basically a carry-on size suitcase. You know, mm-hmm. We'll be there 4.5, 5 days. There's a washer and dryer in the cottage. So, like, you don't need to take everything you own. Let's try to keep it confined to a carry-on size so that we can fit everybody in the van.
7: Mm-hmm. Excellent plan.
8: And 15 minutes later, she goes upstairs to find that Amos has removed the curtains and curtain rods from his wall because he needed to take those with him. I was like, how was this a priority, bud?
7: Why?
8: He said, well, we need them to make a fort.
7: Yeah, when you're a kid, I mean, I can understand how you can do that, you know, at home, but why would you want to do that?
8: It would be a funny enough life choice if not having just had the speech of, we got to pack as little as possible. Okay, well, top of the list is going to be curtains and curtain rods.
7: Oh, my goodness.
8: Anyway, those got vetoed. He did not get to take those to the beach.
7: Okay, so, but you have to put them back up, right?
8: Yeah, well, different story for a different day. We'll deal with that.
7: Wow. But other than that, your trip to the beach and the days you spent there went pretty well, huh?
8: Oh, yeah. That was good. I've been going to Oak Island my whole life.
7: Yeah.
8: So
7: it's a really beautiful place from what I've told. I've been there one time, but it was a long, long time ago. And always good to get away. Hey, let's talk about something that we can all kind of identify with. I know that you really love movies. And these days, you know, we don't all of us don't go to the movie theaters very often.
8: Well, interestingly, movie theaters are making a bit of a comeback.
7: Yeah, they are. I've been hearing about that.
8: You know, they had like a 5-year lost in the wilderness period, and they were already starting to dwindle pre-pandemic, and then pandemic really killed them. But they really kind of made a return here in the last 6 to 12 months.
7: Well, it's so expensive to go to the movie theaters, and a lot of people have, you know, streaming services at home, and so they watch movies there in the comfort of their own homes. But, you know, it really is kind of fun to go to a theater, be with other people, and have the big sound and the huge, you know, screen and all that kind of stuff. But let's talk about financial planning at the movies. I'm going to have – I got some famous movie quotes that I've pulled out here, and you put them in a financial context. What does each one of these quotes make you think of? There was, I'll be back. Who is that, John? And what kind of financial advice can you get out of that?
8: Sounds like Arnold in the Terminator, one of his more famous lines from there.
7: Absolutely.
8: You know, this quote might as well be – given to us not by Arnold, but from a bear market, right? We don't know when the next one is going to be, but we know it will be back. But also, that's true of bull markets, right? Like, even if the market is having a bad year, it'll be back.
7: Yeah.
8: So, same kind of thing. Just whether it's a good year or a bad year on your account statement, just picture Arnold saying, I'll be back.
7: Things are kind of cyclical, and, you know, they come and go, and, you know, things go up and down, and that's just the way it is. You know, one of my favorite movies from a pretty good while ago, When Harry Met Sally, with Billy Crystal and Meg Ryan, really good movie. And my favorite scene in the movie is when they're in this diner, and a certain thing happens at the table, and then there's this older woman in the background that says, I'll have what she's having. It was actually Rob Reiner's mom, Estelle Reiner, who said that line.
8: Really?
7: It's pretty cool. Yeah.
8: I did not know that.
7: Yeah, absolutely. A little fact. I thought that was cool.
8: Yeah. That's good movie trivia. Yeah, so believe it or not, I had never seen When Harry Met Sally until, I don't know, a year or two ago. I watched it on a plane. I always try to, if I'm on a long plane ride, I try to see a movie I haven't seen before.
7: Yeah.
8: I'll have what she's having. I have to turn this into financial wisdom. Well, think of it this way. A lot of people seem to want to have the same financial plan as their neighbor or their brother-in-law or whoever. Want to have the same 401k balance. Want to have the same products or strategies. And, you know, maybe it worked fine for your brother-in-law. But you need a plan that works for you because your life is not their life. You know, people think, well, just because we work at the same company, we're probably, you know, pretty similarly situated. Or because we live in the same neighborhood, we kind of have the same. No, I mean, that's not at all the case. Some people have pensions, some don't. Some people have paid more into Social Security over the years and are going to have a bigger benefit there than others. Some people just spend a lot. Some people spend very little. Some people are going to get an inheritance. Others are not. So there's just too many variables that you can look at somebody that you think looks like they would match you financially and just say, I'll have what she's having or I'll have what he's having. It doesn't work that way. You need a plan that works for you.
7: All to say that you need your own individual plan. There's no generic one-size-fits-all plan for retirement.
8: That's right.
7: Here's one that goes back away. Judy Garland in The Wizard of Oz. Toto, I have a feeling we're not in Kansas anymore. And, you know, that saying, we're not in Kansas anymore, applies to a lot of things these days. I see it pop up all the time, you know, and with things that I read. What kind of financial advice can you get out of that?
8: Would you say that maybe that is, like, we're not in Kansas anymore is the most quoted line from The Wizard of Oz?
7: Probably, yeah. That I can remember. I don't remember a whole lot about The Wizard of Oz, but yeah.
8: I mean, I feel like in pop culture, that probably has to be. There's no place like home, maybe, would argue. Arguably be on the same plane, but not in Kansas anymore. Pretty popular thing to say. Well, how about this? Once you get into retirement, there are things that are just different from when you were working. Used to be black and white, and now it's all in Technicolor or whatever.
7: The game has changed.
8: Yes. So, you know, instead of earning a paycheck and building your savings, you're now no longer contributing to those savings. You're probably turning the spigot in the other direction and now living off your savings. Just a completely different mindset. And it can be difficult for a lot of people mentally and emotionally to make that shift, because for so many years, they've just been used to having a paycheck and knowing that they're adding to their buckets instead of pulling out of their buckets. I just had somebody in here this week who, you know, we were kind of talking through their plan and the way they've always had they're in a weird situation because they live here half the time and they live in Canada half the time. Mm-hmm. And so they're always trying to balance the tax code from two different countries to figure out the best way to do this. So they don't take monthly distributions from their savings. Mm-hmm. They take a couple of chunks during the year, each year, once they figure out, okay, well, how much do we need to have to benefit us most in the American and the Canadian tax tables? So it's pretty complex planning that we're doing in their situation. We always have to get the Canadian CPA on the phone to help
7: us. Well, kudos to you for being able to keep up with all that.
8: Well, that's what the Canadian CPA is for, and then we can argue about what the best approach is going to be. All of that to say, they're not taking monthly distributions. We only do it a couple times a year once we figure out the numbers. Mm-hmm. And it's hard for them because they would really rather have the monthly paycheck coming in, which with 98% of our clients, that's what we're doing. We're setting up monthly income streams so that they have that feeling of getting a paycheck. So it can at least feel like they're kind of still in Kansas, even if they're not in Kansas anymore. Yeah. Yeah, it's tough when you have this pile of money and you take it out in July, let's say, and you need to make it last through the end of the year. It's just not the same feeling of knowing that you're replenishing the bank account every month. So anytime that we can, we like to have those paychecks coming in each and every month to give you that same sense of working. So all great things that we can talk about in your 15-minute retirement-ready phone call, which costs you nothing but could give you a pretty big benefit down the road with some things that you might learn in that conversation.
7: Again, no cost, no obligation. Go to meetwithjohn.com to arrange it. 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You can set it up right there on your own computer or your phone or whatever. Schedule your own get-together, a conversation on the phone for 15 or 20 minutes with John Stillman. A 15-minute retirement-ready phone call is what we call it. And you can talk with your chartered retirement planning counselor at Rosewood Wealth Management. Not going to cost you anything, not going to obligate you to do anything at all. So go ahead and do that. Don't procrastinate. Procrastination, not your friend. Hey, we're going to talk about more interesting stuff coming up on today's edition of the Financial Symphony. I'm Ron Stutz along with John Stillman. Don't go away. We'll be right back.
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10: Celebrate the 4th of July in the town of Hillsboro. 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
2: Welcome back to the Financial Symphony, the show that helps you hit all the right notes in your retirement planning. It's always such a pleasure to hang out with John on the show every week. And so many people tell us that they listen to the show. And, I go everywhere, John, around the community, and people say, yeah, I heard John on the radio this weekend, you know, that kind of thing. And, boy, John Stillman seems like a really nice guy. As I say, well, why don't you get in touch with him?
3: He seems that way, but you don't know the half of it.
2: You know, you just don't really know him, you know, like I do. So, you know, why don't you get in touch with him and arrange to have one of those 15-minute retirement-ready phone calls? Then you'll know. You won't just speculate on what kind of a guy he is.
3: That's right.
2: Hey, the way you can arrange that is by going to meetwithjohn.com, special website that John created for that very purpose, meetwithjohn.com. That can make it happen. You can have a 15-minute retirement-ready phone call with John Stillman. It's not going to cost you anything, not going to obligate you to do anything at all. Hey, I got a little history for you here, John, and I know you can certainly identify with this, as we all can. 71 years ago, June 27th, 1955. Now, I know you weren't alive back then. I was. The nation's first seatbelt legislation was enacted in the state of Illinois. Hmm. And these days, you know, I'm always amazed when I hear somebody say or even, you know, intimate that they don't like wearing seatbelts. I mean, it's just become such an automatic part of our lives, and research has shown that seatbelts save lives.
3: Feel a little bit naked without it.
2: Yeah, me too.
3: I got a seatbelt ticket when I was probably 20 or 21.
2: Yeah.
3: So this was back when I worked in landscaping during college.
2: Right.
3: And I showed up to work one morning, and I pulled in the gravel drive. So we started out at my boss's house. He had like a shop behind his house where we'd go in and load the trucks every morning.
2: Yeah.
3: And so I pull into the gravel drive that went back to the shop, and there was a cop like sitting in the driveway who had he'd pulled over one of the guys that I worked with.
2: Right.
3: So I didn't see him till I'm like pulling in the driveway. So I'm pulling in behind the trooper, state trooper, who was in my boss's driveway. So he's got Brian, who he's pulled over, and then him, and then me behind him. Well, I guess he thought that we were trying to box him in and get the best of him. So he pulls his gun out, runs back to my car, and is like, get back in your car now. I was like, what, dude? Relax. And then he's like, did you not have your seatbelt on? I was like, well, I'm in a driveway. Now, the fact is, I had not been wearing my seatbelt on the way to work that morning. But he didn't know that. I was like, well, I'm in a driveway. He's like, get back in your car. Holsters his gun. Goes back. Goodness. And so he had pulled Brian over for not wearing a seatbelt. And so he writes Brian a seatbelt ticket, comes back, writes me a seatbelt ticket.
2: Oh, come on.
3: So I always tell it as the story of the time I got a ticket for not wearing a seatbelt in the driveway.
2: And had a gun pulled on
3: me. Right, for not wearing my seatbelt. Right.
2: What an overreaction.
3: And then my boss came out, because now everybody else is trying to come to work. And there I like lined up on the street because we're blocking the driveway.
2: Yeah.
3: And I looked back, and two of them were sitting on the side of the road in their car, not wearing their seatbelt. I was like, guys, seatbelt's on. So anyway, my boss comes over to try to get the cop to move out of the driveway. And he's like, sir, you are impeding my investigation.
2: I hope that guy's still not in law enforcement.
3: Well, we'll assume he's retired by now.
2: I hope so. Wow.
3: It was a bit much.
2: That's just a little bit ridiculous, to be honest with you. Hey, you know, let's talk about something a little more pleasant, man. I'm sorry when you were a teenager you had a gun pulled on you for not wearing your seatbelt. I mean, that's just crazy. But let's get back to our conversation about financial planning at the movies. There's so many famous movie quotes out there, and I've taken great pleasure to pull some of these so that you can talk about them. I happen to know from some previous conversations that you enjoy the movie Groundhog Day with Bill Murray.
3: I do love Groundhog Day. It is one of my favorites.
2: That's

0: that's a good movie, and I know you've said that over and over and over. Maybe not every day, but there was a quote in there, well, what if there is no tomorrow? There wasn't one today. Bill Murray said that in Groundhog Day, and I'm just wondering what kind of a fancy financial advice can you pull from that?
1: Well, at some point, there's going to be no tomorrow for you, right?
0: Yeah.
1: Nobody knows when they're going to go to the happy hunting ground or shuffle off this mortal coil.
0: Not being here at some point. Yeah.
1: Yeah. So you have to be prepared for if there is no tomorrow. Let's make sure that your spouse or your family isn't going to be in a difficult financial position after you're gone. Mm. We have to assume, like, if two people are married and one of them dies, you know, while they're in retirement, we're going to lose, at the very least, we're going to lose one Social Security benefit. Mm-hmm. Right? We're going to lose the smaller of the two. Like, if one spouse is getting $2,500 and the other one's getting $1,800, doesn't matter who dies first. The spouse who lives will keep the bigger one. They'll keep the $2,500, but they'll lose the $1,800.
0: Right.
1: So that's some income that goes away. We're also going to be now in a single filer tax bracket instead of married filing jointly. So that puts you in a higher bracket, even if you had the exact same income. So there's a lot of things we need to think about from that standpoint to make sure that the remaining spouse has the income that they need to continue living their life.
0: John, if I were to start yelling on this show, and
1: you know, I would actually prefer it. I wish you would show a little more enthusiasm for the proceedings here.
0: Oh, is that right? You don't think I show enough enthusiasm?
1: I think you should yell a little bit more is all I'm saying.
0: You can't handle the truth.
1: There you go. That's better.
0: What movie does that come from and who said it?
1: What's that? A Few Good Men?
0: Yeah, Jack Nicholson.
1: I haven't seen that in quite a while.
0: Yeah, he was yelling at Tom Cruise.
1: Yeah, you want me on that wall. all right, how am I turning this into financial wisdom? Well, how about this?
0: Yeah.
1: When we analyze somebody's portfolio, really do a deep dive on their investments, they don't necessarily always want to hear the truth about what they're invested in.
0: You can't handle the truth. John does not talk to people like that.
1: Right. Now, I will say that more often than not, we have better news to share with them about their overall picture than having to give somebody bad news.
0: Yeah.
1: But regardless, it's important to hear the truth, even if it's not necessarily good news. I mean, most of the time, to the extent that there's bad news, it's, look, what you're invested in here is really not what you should have been in for the last few years, and it's for sure not what you need moving forward.
0: Mm-hmm.
1: But the good news is it's all fixable, right? Like, you're not stuck in that. We can invest in different stuff. So usually it's bad news from the standpoint of, like, okay, yeah, you could have been doing a little better for the last decade. You could have been a little more tax efficient. You could have had a little less risk, all that kind of stuff. But it doesn't mean that it's bad news moving forward. The good news is usually you have enough dollars that you can do what you want and need to do in retirement moving forward. Now, certainly there have been people where I've had to say, yeah, I mean, you could retire next year if you want, like you're planning, but things are going to be really tight and you're going to have to really strip down the budget to a whole lot of nothing. And, you know, those are not fun conversations. We don't, like I said, we don't have to have them that often, but sometimes when we do, you need to be able to handle the truth.
0: Yeah. Hey, this next movie I want to mention here is one that you may not know. I don't know, because it goes all the way back to 1967. I remember that because it was the year I graduated from high school. Great movie called Cool Hand Luke. Paul Newman was the star of the movie. Mm-hmm. And I don't remember a whole lot about the movie, except it was set in prison and there was something about hard-boiled eggs in it, like, you know, people eating hard-boiled eggs. But I remember this one quote from, I think it was from a prison guard or the warden or somebody, and he said, "What we have here is a failure to communicate."
1: Well,
0: you remember that?
1: I know the quote, though I have not seen Cool Hand Luke.
0: Oh, it's a really, really good movie. I remember it that way anyway. I may go back and watch it now and think, oh, that's terrible.
1: Yeah.
0: But, you know, I thought it was good at the time.
1: Yeah, I might say the only thing I know about this movie is this quote. Well, that's pretty easy to turn into financial wisdom, because a lot of people just fail to understand certain elements of their financial.

0: financial plan.
1: Either because it was made intentionally hard for them to understand. And, you know, that sounds kind of sinister, that it was made intentionally hard for you. I don't think that actually happens a lot. Now, I have known of advisors who, you know, their approach is, look, if I can just make them so confused, then they just have to trust whatever I tell them to do because it all sounds so difficult. I think those people are pretty few and far between.
2: Yeah, there are a lot of good advisors out there, but there are some. Yeah. You know,
1: I don't think there's a lot of people like that. But I think there are a lot of people that just aren't very good at communicating some of these concepts. And so what you often end up with is you do have a plan that's not necessarily that complex, but it hasn't been explained to you in a way that makes sense to you. So you really don't know what's going on with your money. And again, I think it's usually not coming from a sinister place. It's just some people just kind of feel like they're talking to another financial advisor when they're talking through it. They're not thinking about the fact that I'm talking to somebody who doesn't wallow around in this stuff every day. So maybe I should explain it a little bit differently. So that's what we really try to lean into is making sure that you understand your plan, that you can explain it back to us. And, you know, certainly when you have questions, we're here, but hopefully we can reduce the number of questions you have or the anxieties you have because you understand it. So that's what we shoot for. And, you know, certainly if you feel like you're not getting that level of communication and understanding now, maybe it's because you don't have an advisor at all and this stuff just seems complex to you. Or maybe it is somebody who just maybe doesn't communicate enough. Maybe you don't talk to this person hardly ever. Or when you do, you just don't really understand the conversation. Reach out. Let's have the 15-minute retirement ready phone call. Get a feel for where you stand and what you might need to think about doing moving forward.
2: There's a lot of fancy jargon out there in the financial world. Talk to a person who will break it down for you and make it easy to understand. 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You will get a call back in that case. And then you can set a time to have your conversation with John. Remember, it is not going to cost you anything at all. 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Then you can, you know, you can go away if you want after that. But just have a conversation, get to know John a little bit, have him get to know you a little bit, and it's not going to cost you a penny. 800-545-2991. Again, meetwithjohn.com. 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I'm Ron Stutz along with John Stillman, and we're going to be right back with more in just a moment.
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2: 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Might have goats outside the window, but it's all going to start with a phone call, and you can make that happen by going to meetwithjohn.com. You can get a 15-minute retirement-ready phone call that is not going to cost you anything and not going to obligate you to do anything at all beyond that. But that's what it's all about. Meetwithjohn.com. You can make it happen that way. It's not going to cost you anything, not going to obligate you to do anything at all. And, John, those 15-minute retirement-ready phone calls may turn into a Zoom meeting next and maybe an in-office visit. You know, totally up to folks out there who want to get to know you. Got a quote of the week here that I know you're going to like this one. It's from Robert Schuller. And I really like this quote. It makes sense. He said, never cut a tree down in the wintertime. Never make a negative decision in the low time. Never make your most important decisions when you are in your worst moods. Wait. Be patient. The storm will pass. The spring will come. What do you think of that one?
3: I think that's a pretty good quote. I haven't heard that before, but I like it. Yeah, and it applies to people in their financial planning because so often people panic and make hasty financial decisions when if you just back up and breathe for a minute, you might realize, okay, I don't necessarily have to change anything right now. Like making changes when the market is down. Well, I've lost a lot of money this year, so I got to move it to something more conservative. Well, you don't necessarily want to do that after you've lost the money because then you're not there to get the money back when the market recovers. Or, you know, you get a medical diagnosis or you lose your job and, you know, people try to fix everything immediately with their finances in the wake of bad news. And yeah, sometimes, like you said, be patient. The storm will pass. The spring will come. Let's make sure that you're not making any hasty decisions. Now, life events like that can be a good time to reassess your situation and figure out if you're doing what you need to be doing. But it doesn't mean that you should just hastily blow everything up because something changed in your life.
2: Let's talk about some mistakes that people make when they're pre-retirees. They haven't gotten to retirement yet, but they think they may retire, you know, fairly soon. And that's kind of a dream for them. So classic pre-retiree mistakes. Give us some examples of people you've seen make these mistakes that I'm going to lay out here and describe the consequences. Let's say somebody comes to you and they're 59 years old, just a few years away from planning to retire, and they're invested. You look at their portfolio and you see that they are invested at age 59 the same way that they invested when they were, let's say, 39. You know, that can be a real mistake, and I'm sure you've seen that happen with some folks, and you can kind of save them from making it worse.
3: Yeah, and sometimes this is just a matter of not really paying much attention, and you just kind of go with some default choices in your 401k, and you're not really thinking that hard about it. And you say, well, this worked in the past, it'll work now. Well, yeah, maybe, but you know, your timeline has shrunk in terms of how long it is until we need that money for a retirement paycheck from you. So that's one thing we have to take into account, is how long is it until we need this money for a paycheck? Now, I will say, Ron, there are people that are 59, and you know their income situation is such that they're not going to need any money from their retirement accounts for income until they're in their 80s. Okay, well, in that case, we can still be invested fairly aggressively at 59. But if you're 59 and you need that money at 64, If you're retiring in 5 years and you need it for a paycheck, yeah, we don't want to be invested like a 39-year-old. So just need to make sure we have the right amount of risk for your situation. And it's not always age-based. Again, it's how long is it till we need the money?
2: Next, here's something that we talk about a lot on this show. A lot of people have such difficulty deciding when to start their Social Security. A lot of people just kind of willy-nilly start it at the age of 62 when they first legally can do so. But when you do your Social Security, when you turn it on, that requires some strategy. And John can explain all that.
3: Yeah, we want to make sure that, first of all, you're positioned to get the most money out of the system that you can get. Wring every nickel out of that system that you've paid into for the last 40 plus years. So that's one thing. But also we want to think about the tax implications of your Social Security. And a lot of people just don't understand how that fits into the overall tax plan. But, you know, if we can do it right where, you know, depending on what your income needs are, but let's say you're a married couple in retirement and maybe you need $100,000 to $150,000 a year in income, and maybe 45 to 50% of that is Social Security, we can probably get you set up in a pretty tax efficient way. If we do everything, if we're paying attention to the tax brackets and the over age 65 deductions and all that, if we structure the income right, you can be fairly tax efficient, much more tax efficient than you were when you just had a paycheck. And, but a lot of people just aren't thinking about that. They just pull the trigger on their Social Security and then it's like, yeah, a couple years later, I wish we'd done this differently. Well, too late. Should have had a plan before you pulled the trigger.
2: Yeah, I mean, really sad thing is if you make a mistake, you know, you can't go back and change it. So
3: now, technically, there is, like, within a year of starting Social Security, you can say, you know what, this was a mistake. I want to start it later. I'm going to pay you back Social Security, everything you've given me, and then start my benefit later. I think it's within 12 months of starting it, you can do that. I've never actually had anybody do that. I can't imagine that it's a very easy process to go through.
2: Very small window of opportunity there for sure. Another thing that requires some thought is, you know, people every year, everybody's, you know, April 15th, got to get those taxes in, tax forms. Everybody focus on tax preparation, but not tax planning. And that is a big part of your financial retirement process, planning for taxes, and John can explain that as well.
3: Yeah, so we have here, we have a tax planning calendar, and every single month of the year, there is some tax planning thing that we're focused on for our clients. So like January, February, we're doing charitable contributions from folks' IRAs, we're doing RMDs for the year for people. March and April, we are focused on tax preparation instead of planning. You know, we're doing tax returns for folks. But then, you know, May is proactive tax planning. We're doing Roth conversions in June. We're following up on some of the January stuff that didn't get completed. We're doing that during the summer. You know, in the fall, we're checking in with business owners, trying to figure out where their income is going to land for the year, see what kind of tax plans we need to do for them. So we have a whole calendar laid out for the year that revolves around tax planning. And, you know, most people just aren't thinking about that. It's more just, all right, well, what can I do to get the biggest deduction from last year's numbers? Well, last year's numbers, they've already happened. Now you're just filling in the boxes and trying to be as accurate as possible. But there's not any planning you can do at that point. The numbers just are what they are. So much better to be proactive, go into the year thinking, all right, how can I be most tax efficiently positioned this year coming up instead of this year that already passed by?
2: You're listening to the Financial Symphony with John Stillman, and let me give you a quick phone number here if you'd like to call or text and get a 15-minute retirement-ready phone call on your calendar, 800-545-2991, 800-545-2991. You know, here's a mistake that a lot of people make. Assuming that most of your retirement health care needs will be covered by Medicare, and that is certainly not the case. John can help you prepare for that eventuality as well, because as we've talked about so many times on this show, about 70% of us are going to need some form of long-term care, and that can be financially devastating.
3: Well, that's, you've hit the nail on the head there, because Medicare, it does cover a lot. People are generally pretty pleased with Medicare as a program, especially in terms of things that are run by the government. Medicare has a pretty high satisfaction rate. But yes, to your point, it does not cover long-term care. I mean, 30 or 60 days, depending on

0: what kind of care you need. But that's kind of a drop in the bucket if you're in the memory care unit at the nursing home for 7 years. So we have to make sure that you have a plan for your long-term care, which does not necessarily mean that you have long-term care insurance. It might mean that. That could be a way to address the situation. But that's not the only way to do it. The key is we just have to have a plan and make sure that you're covered.
1: The last thing I wanted to mention here when it comes to classic pre-retiree mistakes is something that we have talked about a lot on this show over the years. A lot of people feel like they haven't saved enough and, you know, they haven't accumulated enough for their retirement lifestyle, and they take on additional risk, you know, kind of near the end of the road in an attempt to make up for lost time. And sometimes that can have a devastating effect.
0: Yeah, well, we see this all the time with people in their 50s where they say, well, I feel like I'm behind. I need to find some good stocks and try to make up some lost ground here because I just feel behind. And the reality is, like, even if you are behind, taking more risk is not the way to fill the gap. So if you think about in your 50s, this is not true for everybody, but for most people in their 50s, what has happened? You're probably, for the most part, debt-free. Maybe your house is even paid off, depending on how long you've been in that house. So you have less debt than you used to. Your kids are kind of off the payroll. Maybe you're done paying for college and everything at this point. You're probably in your prime earning years at work. So you're in a position that you can save more than you've ever been able to. So that really should be your focus, is how can I get more aggressive with my savings, not how can I get more aggressive with my investing. Because if you get more aggressive with your investing, it could work. It could go great. I've also seen it go very awry for folks who try to crank up the risk to make up for lost time. So let's not do that. Let's be smarter about it. And these are the kinds of things we can talk about in your 15-minute retirement ready phone call, which Ron will tell you about.
1: Yeah, it's very easy. 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John Stillman is on the radio. Go tell everybody you know. We're going to come back. John's going to answer some questions from some of our listeners. That is coming up next right here on the Financial Symphony.

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1: Hey there, this is Henry Taylor, and here's what you can find on chapelboro.com today. Pittsburgh's Mosaic, the 44-acre community center for the massive Chatham Park development, revealed six new businesses which will be opening their doors over the next 2 years. The new businesses are Verizon, New View Eye Care, The Flying Biscuit Cafe, First Horizon Bank, Ottavolo Italian Eatery, and Pecan Jack's Pittsburgh. Head to our news section for more details. Also in news, the Orange County Board of Commissioners recently took a major step in its effort to expand local behavioral health services. The future Crisis Diversion Facility is now set to begin construction in August following a recent board approval of the project's building costs. And finally, head to our sports section to read the latest sports notebook column from Art Chansky. On this edition, he speculates over Henry Vessar's decision to declare for the NBA draft. You can find all of that and so much more on chapelboro.com.
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4: 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Make it happen that way. Hey, time for the mailbag here, John. I know, you know, a lot of people say this is their favorite part of the show because they kind of identify with some of these questions because, you know, some of us have common experiences. Our first question today is kind of a sad one. It's from Sandy in Chapel Hill. And Sandy says, my sister recently was diagnosed with cancer. Obviously, her retirement plans changed, but now I'm thinking my own plans might be changing as well. We live in separate states, but I own my home and have low expenses. I'm considering either buying or renting a condo near the hospital where she lives in order to be able to help care for her after treatments. How does that complicate things to have a second home out of North Carolina in terms of expenses and taxes in the future? I'll probably do it regardless, but I want to know what I can expect.
5: Yeah. Well, I appreciate your heart in this, Sandy. I would encourage you, I know you say you'll probably do it regardless, I would encourage you to get a better understanding of what her treatment plan is going to look like, how long it's going to last, what the prognosis is, what kind of help she's likely to need, all of those kinds of things, simply because it wouldn't make sense for you to buy a place there and then, you know, in 6 or 8 months, she's recovered and doing great, doesn't necessarily need help from you, and now you have this place in some other state. She doesn't say where. Now, if it's a place you would just like to live eventually, maybe it's a different story and you're going to have a house in two places and then you're eventually going to move there and this is sort of a transition period. You know, maybe that could make sense, but I don't know that I would necessarily do it off the bat right now. Another just practical reason is, you know, if she needs help, she might need you to be in her home if she needs help after treatments and stuff. And so you having a separate house is not particularly helpful. You might be better off just in her guest room and not make it a permanent thing. Now, interestingly, if it's a state that does not have state income tax, Florida, Tennessee, Texas, one of those, you know, maybe you have a residence there. You spend 6 months and 1 day of the year in that state and you claim that state as your home state and you don't pay any state income tax. Maybe something to consider, but the savings on that would not be worth making a bad decision with a real estate purchase just because you're overreacting to the situation. So I would say let it breathe. And then if indeed you do want to have a place there, then assess, all right, what's the real financial implications of this?
4: Yeah. Sandy, good luck with that. And I hope you will come in and maybe not come in, but at least have a telephone conversation with John about all this before you make a decision. Greg is in Durham, and Greg has a good question here. He says, in retrospect, I probably made a mistake by not electing to have a spousal benefit from my wife on my military.

0: pension, but I can't go back and change it now. How do I make sure that she has enough remaining assets to live on, assuming that I die first?
1: Yeah, ideally, it probably would have been better if you'd had a spousal continuation on that pension, but like you said, Greg, nothing we can do about it now. Couple of ways to potentially solve the problem. One, we could get a life insurance policy on you that we know is going to pay her enough that she could then take that money and turn it into income after you're gone. Or we just have some investments that are set aside and invested for income for her in the future, and we know we're just not going to touch that bucket until you're gone. And then we know that we have these other assets set aside that can become income for her to replace your pension. Had a couple of folks in this situation, certainly, and usually, Greg, they're like you. They're looking back saying, oh, I wish I'd made a better decision on this when I started the pension. But, you know, is what it is, and you're stuck with the choice you made. So we'll make the best of it. We can figure out a workaround.
0: Have a conversation with John about that, and you can call 800-545-2991 or go to that website, meetwithjohn.com. Hope you will follow up with John about this and find out the best way to alleviate the problems that may exist if you don't have that conversation. One more question today, John. It's from Susan, who lives in Mebane. And Susan says, I want to be sure that I'm making the right financial decisions for my retirement, but I know myself well enough to know that I have a tendency to overthink everything and then get overwhelmed and paralyzed. I guess she's talking about paralysis by analysis here. And she goes on to say, how do I know if I've done enough research and put in enough thought to make a good decision?
1: Well, I don't necessarily love the phrase put in enough research because, like, what does that mean? That means different things to different people. For some people, it means I Google searched a lot of things, read a lot of different articles with different opinions, and came to my own conclusions based on the other perspectives out there. For some people, that's what doing research is. For other people, it means I listened to somebody's crappy YouTube channel, and now I have an opinion that's just their opinion regurgitated. I would like to know what you mean by doing enough research. Generally, Susan, you're probably making this too complicated. You probably just need to dial everything back, understand what's really important, what are the most basic things that you need to make decisions on, and let that kind of drive the conversation for you. You don't have to know the intricacies of every financial product on the market. That's not what you need. You need to understand what are the important things in your situation, and what are the things that most of, what are the small hinges that swing big doors in your case. Let's figure out what levers need to be pulled. And, you know, let's focus on those. Let's not get way too into the weeds on stuff that you heard about somewhere, but maybe doesn't affect you at all or wouldn't be a good idea for you at all. Let's focus on you and what you need. And you're, like I said, you're probably making it more complicated than it needs to be. So these are all great questions, all good examples of things we can talk about in your 15-minute retirement ready phone call. Ron?
0: All right. You can arrange that by going to meetwithjohn.com, meetwithjohn.com. You can have a conversation with John Stillman that is going to be cost-free and obligation-free. So don't worry about it. You're not going to have any strings attached to this conversation at all. Meetwithjohn.com. That can make it happen for you. John, it's been a lot of fun hanging out with you today. I hope you hear from Susan and Greg and Sandy and a lot of other folks out there who listened to the show today. I know that you have a lot of folks you've been working with for a long time and new people coming on all the time. So if you have not had a conversation with a financial advisor, or if you maybe have a plan developed with another financial advisor out there, get a second opinion. Get to know John Stillman, find out what he can do for you in helping you get to and through retirement in the most efficient way possible. And that includes taking inflation in the future into account and also future taxes. You can become more tax efficient as well. John Stillman can help with all of that. Hey, John, have a great week, buddy. And I know that next week we're going to be right back here and you're going to tell us some other interesting stories.
1: I'll do my best. Thanks for having me on your show.
0: Everybody have a great week. John Stillman will be back with more on the Financial Symphony next time.
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1: Andrew Stuckey here with a check of the Chapelboro concert calendar. We start with a double bill coming to Motorco on Sunday, July 12th. Computer Wife opening for Pittsburgh indie rockers Feeble Little Horse. Again, that's on Sunday, July 12th. We've got a couple of really high-profile shows coming to the area. On July 22nd, that's a Wednesday night, Death Cab for Cutie will be at Coastal Credit Union Music Park at Walnut Creek. And then just a few days later, on Tuesday, July 28th, we've got Bob Dylan, the legend himself, in Raleigh at the Red Hat Amphitheater. We'll have Lucinda Williams opening for him. 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
1: Celebrate the 4th of July in our community. The day begins in Carrboro at 9:30 with activities on the Weaver Street lawn, followed by the People's Parade to Town Hall at 10:50. Then stick around Carrboro Town Commons from 11 to 1:30 for music and family fun, followed by the annual reading of Frederick Douglass's speech, The Meaning of the 4th of July to the Negro, from 2 to 4 at the Century Center. Then wrap up the day with a drone show at Chapel Hill High School with 300 drones providing spectacular lights. 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
1: ABC News, I'm Dave Packer. Searching through the rubble for survivors in Venezuela, where some 50,000 people are still unaccounted for after Wednesday's powerful twin earthquakes.
2: The coastal city of La Guaira hit hardest, building after building flattened. This woman, who says she has multiple family members trapped under the rubble, begging for more help from the government. Saying human strength is not enough. They need heavy equipment to help them with the search.
1: ABC's Lauren Glassberg. Iran got its response 24 hours after its drones targeted a ship in the Strait of Hormuz. U.S. Central Command says American aircraft struck Iranian missile and drone storage locations and radar sites along the coast. Secretary of State Rubio said an agreement reached Friday between Israel and Lebanon begins to put in place a framework for lasting peace and security. Former National Security Advisor John Bolton pleading guilty to illegally sharing classified material. This is ABC News. The parent company of Saks Fifth Avenue has officially merged from Chapter 11 bankruptcy with a new name. The company will now be called Exemplar Luxury Group. A happy ending to the story of a missing giraffe.
3: Gracie the giraffe has been found safe and healthy, Texas authorities now say. Cedar Hollow Ranch had been searching for the animal since Monday, with her owner even offering a $5,000 reward for information that led to her safe return. But the manager of the ranch, Vic Jones, was able to locate Gracie by helicopter about 4 miles south of the ranch in Texas Hill Country. Gracie is a reticulated giraffe known for its rectangular spots and is estimated to be about 4 years old. Mike Dubusky, ABC News.
1: Serena Williams has been drawn to play 20-year-old Maya Joint of Australia in the first round at Wimbledon for her first singles match in nearly 4 years. The 44-year-old seven-time Wimbledon singles champion will also compete in doubles with sister Venus. Dave Packer, ABC News.
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11: We just heard from Michael Coe. 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David, thank you so much for being with us today. Good morning.
14: Good morning, Aaron. Always fun.
11: So looking back on this season, and it really has been an incredible run for Carolina, what are your initial thoughts about it now that we're just like 10 hours out from the end of the year?
4: Well, gosh, it's one of the best baseball teams in the history of UNC. There's no doubt about that. Their winning percentage was off the charts. They're going to send a bunch of guys into professional baseball. They showed a lot of resilience, including, remember, in that super regional comeback where they were down 0-1 to Southern Cal, but won the next two games to advance. But there's also going to be a lingering taste of disappointment, right? Because it was an unseeded Oklahoma team in the end that beat the Tar Heels in that best of three championship series out in Omaha. And what was a great pitching staff all year long gave up a combined 22 runs in the two losses to the Sooners. So there'll be a lot of wondering what might have been, but in the bigger picture, this was an amazing, sensational, wonderful season overall for the Tar Heels.
11: Who stood out to you? There are so many people who stepped up, and one of the cool things about watching the Diamond Heels this year is you didn't know from game to game who was going to be the star of each individual game. They had so many great bats. They had so many great arms on the mound. But who stood out to you the most this year?
4: Maybe Owen Hull. If you count, you know, from A to Z, beginning of the season to the end, Owen Hull was the George Mason transfer who was absolutely sensational through the very end. In Omaha, he looked like one of the best players. He was named last night to the all-tournament team. He was good defensively. He looked like a professional baseball player out there with his approach to every at-bat, with his key defensive plays, good base runner, smart player, confident player. But in terms of the bigger picture, gosh, I mean, Jason DeCaro had a rough outing against Oklahoma, but was a sensational pitcher for the Tar Heels all year long. Jake Schaffner, the shortstop, was amazing for the most part. Eric Paulson, through his personal tragedy and the loss of his dad last year, was also on that all-tournament team in Omaha. And Gavin Gallagher, you know, the team leader, the team captain, gold glove second baseman defensively, clutch hitter. Those were the sort of the centerpieces for the most part. And, you know, Caden Glauber winning game two against the Sooners coming out of the bullpen. He was absolutely sensational all year long. And of course, it was just a shame that his amazing record, you know, 29-0 record when Glauber entered the game. And that record, of course, ended last night against Oklahoma.
11: And he did kind of run out of steam there in that final game. But man, you think like he's supposed to be a high school student at this point. It's incredible what he was able to do this year.
4: Agree. That is about as amazing a performance as you'll see in UNC baseball history from the pitcher's mound. What he did in game two, remember, Oklahoma scored 22 runs in the other two games against the Tar Heels. And Caden came out of the bullpen and with the season on the line, essentially, and threw, I think it was 60-plus pitches to get the win. I think he held Oklahoma to one run. The Sooners had absolutely crushed almost every pitcher in their path for the last month plus. Oklahoma finished 11th in the Southeastern Conference and is now the national champions, which is crazy to say. But Caden Glauber shut them down and quieted bats that almost nobody else was able to quiet. So even with last night's defeat, you know, that young man should be incredibly proud of what he did at a sensitive young age in a very good baseball league, the ACC, and even against the ultimate national champions, Oklahoma.
11: Speaking with David Glenn, again, check out his Holding Court column on our website, chapelboro.com. So looking at the bigger picture, obviously it's a transition time for college sports in general, certainly for UNC with Steve Newmark coming in. What does the success of this particular team this year mean for the baseball program going forward and UNC athletics in general? How big a deal is this?
4: It's a really big deal because UNC at the very beginning with the start of revenue sharing decided that as a university or as an athletic department, they were going to fully fund the sport of baseball. And a lot of people forget, you know, there were only 11.9 scholarships in the sport of baseball prior to the new world. And now you had to decide, are you going to sponsor 30 plus baseball scholarships? And UNC's answer was yes, and not everybody put that same answer in. But now the Tar Heels in baseball are both the only program in America that has been to two of the last three College World Series. And both of those are under their current coach, Scott Forbes. So he has that to kind of recruit to moving forward. And even if you go over a longer period, UNC and Florida are the only two baseball programs that have been in Omaha for nine of the last 20 College World Series. If you're getting to that event, which is an eight-team event, if you're getting there almost half the time, you can proudly and accurately call yourself one of the best college baseball programs in America. And we all know football and basketball are the two tails that wag the dog of modern college athletics. But baseball is right up there, you know, alongside women's basketball as the other two most important sports. And clearly, Carolina baseball has been in good hands for decades. And the passing of the baton from Mike Fox to Scott Forbes has gone extremely well.
14: Speaking with David Glenn, and we'll wrap up here, but as we do, heading away from the 2026 baseball season, what's the thing, what's the moment that you're going to most remember from these guys?
4: That's a great question. I think I'll most remember the comeback against Southern Cal, because it's tough to lose that first game. I think it was incredibly pivotal in Omaha, where Jason DeCaro is your best starting pitcher. Jason DeCaro is probably a future major league pitcher. And Oklahoma got to him. And I didn't think he pitched all that poorly. That was more hats off to the Sooners, again, who were ripping the cover off the baseball against everybody. But the Tar Heels were the team in that 0-1 deficit against Southern Cal. And remember, they had that disappointment 1 year ago where Arizona was in Bochimer Stadium and eliminated the Tar Heels. It would have been easy to panic. It would have been easy to wonder if another season was getting away. But in that moment, you know, they responded. Their pitchers responded. Their hitters responded. They trusted each other. They trusted their coaches. And they ended up in Omaha after making that comeback against the Trojans. So to me, that was a defining moment. It's a shame they couldn't get it all the way over the finish line, especially given, you know, this is 13 trips to Omaha now for UNC baseball. And they're still seeking that first national title. But if we made a list, there were an awful lot more great moments for UNC baseball this year. Then there was those final moments and obviously that lingering disappointment.
14: Again, check out David's Holding Court column on our website, chapelboro.com. David Glenn, as always, thank you so much for being with us today.
4: Thanks, Aaron. Always good to be with you.
15: 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I live in Chapel Hill. I follow WCHL Chapelboro on social media, Facebook, Instagram, all of that for all the latest news and community information.
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19: We are joined now on the phone by Chair of the Orange County Commissioners, Gene Hamilton. 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
20: You're welcome.
19: And of course, the kind of the news of the week in Orange County, and particularly in local government, is everyone's reaction and processing to the passing of your colleague, James Etta Bedford, on the Orange County Board of Commissioners. And I wonder if we could just maybe start with how you're doing personally, as you know, this is not something you encounter very often in a professional capacity.
20: Yeah, I will say it is hard. I am still in disbelief, deeply, deeply saddened. Because really, you know, County Commissioner James Etta Bedford, I mean, she was more than a colleague. She was a mentor and a friend. I worked with her on the Chapel Carbo City School Board when I was elected first in 2005. And yeah, so it is hard, and it's hard to mourn someone that you really cared about. I mean, I'd say, you know, Jim Jennings is like a sister, and also the work of the county has to continue.
19: It is, I've had a bit of a hard time with this one too. You know, we talk every week in this role, and before I was talking to you every week, it was, you know, a couple of years of talking to James Etta every week. And so the thing that really I keep coming back to is, in addition to doing the work as a public servant, she was so consistently nice, just kind to everyone and kind in all of her interactions. And she will dearly, dearly be missed. Wonder if you could talk a little bit about what it just maybe her legacy as an elected official, since you've kind of coincided with her for so long.
20: First, you know, I want to echo what you said about her kindness, but also her knowledge. I mean, she can remember things that no one else could remember about what we've done, right? Be on the school board or county commissioners. And I still want to call her now, right? Because she would be the person that I would turn to about, you know, how to navigate things around the county. And so it's a huge loss. And I mean, you know, probably her key, she cared so deeply about the most vulnerable folks in our community. You know, she was a strong advocate for the public schools, and was, you know, supported the initiative around the capital improvement and the school bond. She was a champion for the crisis aversion facility that, you know, just finally approved last week. She, way back when there was an opportunity to change the local management entity, managed care organization for mental health services, she spearheaded having Orange County move from Cardinal to Alliance Health because she saw the need for better services. You know, she's been an advocate for people with autism. She's been a member of the National Association for Colored People. I mean, she has done so much to support

0: husband, Ed, her children, Shannon, Jim, and Kevin, her daughter-in-laws, her grandchildren, her mother was still alive, her siblings, all her family. She gave to them. She gave to us as a community. The deepest symphonies to them, and deep gratitude for sharing such a wonderful person.
1: Absolutely. I do need to ask the question now from the kind of professional logistical standpoint of what happens next with that open seat on the Board of Commissioners.
0: Yes, so that open seat needs to be filled within 60 days, by state statute. And so the board will be probably at our July 9th meeting, deciding on a process to fill that vacancy. And then that whoever's put in that position will be filling it until the first Monday in December. I think it's December 7th this year, where we have our organizational meeting. And also the Orange County Democratic Party will play a role in making recommendations to the Board of County Commissioners.
1: And then to skip a little further ahead, Jamesetta had just won the primary and then I believe was unopposed in November. So what happens going forward for that next term?
0: So that is in the hands of the Orange County Democratic Party. In my understanding, it's going to be the County Executive Committee, those who are in District 1, who be having a process and deciding who will be on the ballot in November.
1: Will that be something that plays a role in the commissioner's decision for who gets appointed for the rest of this year?
0: I don't know, right? Because we haven't determined our process yet. We don't know what candidates will be recommended. We don't know if the rules they recommend for filling the vacancy is going to be the same as the person that they'll want on the ballot. I mean, assume that, but we don't know until we start the process.
1: Visiting with Jean Hamilton, chair of the Orange County Commissioners, still processing the passing of Jamesetta Bedford earlier in the week. Those were the main questions I had. Is there anything else that you wanted to get into just with county commissioner business in general or otherwise?
0: Well, I guess I just want to, I was thinking, right, about, right, how we honor Commissioner Bedford. And, I mean, just echoing what we've all said and what I've heard from the community, right, that we honor her by being kind, listening to each other, even when we disagree, caring about people, and coming prepared. Because she was someone who came prepared to meetings. And so in addition to, I know her family encouraged contributions to the Autism Society of North Carolina, Camp Royal. But again, for those who are not in a position to make a contribution monetarily, right, to honor her through how we treat each other.
1: Jean, I really appreciate you taking the time and all your kind words for Jamesetta. And we will catch up again next week and hopefully have more pleasant things to talk about.
0: Yeah, thank you.
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3: 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It's Randy Voller.
4: It's great to be back.
3: Glad to have you. We went too long between the last two visits, so I feel like we're at a good interval here.
4: We are. And you know what? And I have tried that Rocky River hemp, and it's good.
3: Yeah? Yeah.
4: In fact, I have aches and pains. That's the one thing that happens when you get over 50. I'll be 58. They just keep accumulating.
3: I can see that being a thing because I had the situation where we had our second child right when I turned 40, and everybody was like, man, when you turn 40, you just get real tired. Like, it'll happen. It'll catch up with you. But I couldn't tell how much of it was being up all the time for having two kids and how much of it was being 40. Now that the kids are older, I can feel the accumulation. I can feel it building up.
4: It's a bill that comes due. But when you talk to older people, so once you know you get of a certain age, your friends and the people you work with and, you know, hang around with could be from age 20 to 90, right? And the older generation will say, the youth of old age is over 50. But it's hard to hear that when you're already feeling the aches and pains. But, of course, when they're 75, they're looking at you like, I would love to be 57.
3: It's true. I mean, you just got to keep that perspective, right? And I recently had this conversation with someone where it's like, when we were kids, people who were in their 70s, like, sat in a chair all day and didn't do anything, right? Like, that's my memory of
4: kind of like
3: people.
4: Willy Wonka and the Chocolate Factory, the first movie we grew up with. They were sitting in bed and never got out of bed.
3: Never got up. And then it was like, well, if you get a ticket to the Chocolate Factory, suddenly you got some pep in your step.
4: You're dancing.
3: So, but I feel like a whole generation's learned that lesson. And it's like, you know what? Just don't get in bed and stay there all day. And then you got people doing what they want to
4: do. Well, here's the deal. All of my older friends say motion is lotion. So you just got to keep moving.
3: That's right. There's a saying in the running world that I think translates to pretty much any activity. That's you don't stop running when you get old. You get old when you stop running.
4: Pretty much.
3: So I think that translates to a bunch of different fields there. Let's talk about some stuff, Randy.
4: In Chatham County?
3: You want to talk Chatham County housing? You also just got back from D.C. We can talk about that. Where would you like to begin?
4: Well, we could start with the D.C. trip. So, you know, I'm the president of the Orange Chatham Association of Realtors. And I work with our governing affairs. We have a really good group in governing affairs. And we go up every year with the North Carolina Association. And then it's the National Association of Realtors Convention. And, you know, there's a lot of things going on. I mean, this time they had the wrestling match going on at the same time
3: right.
4: We were up there.
3: Oh, boy.
4: Kind of like a metaphor for what's going on anyway. It's just a lot of wrestling. But Congress was not in session in the House. So we ended up meeting with staff, which was really interesting. Valerie Fischi has an excellent staff member, and we've met with him before. And we had a full group of people in there from Durham, from Orange, from Chatham, from Wake County, Interdistrict, all discussing housing and you know, and strategies for helping the market. Like, for instance, here's a key thing. Right here in Orange County and in Chatham, you've got people that probably have equity that exceeds a half million, right? They bought a house 40 years ago, 30 years ago. They'd like to sell the house, but Congress has not moved on the exception. So when you sell a house as a married couple, you get a $250,000 cap gains exception on your residence for you and then a $250,000 for your spouse. So a half million sounds like a tremendous amount of money. except it hasn't been indexed or changed since 1997. And so there's a lot of folks out here that have equity build up in their house, and they'd probably sell it, but they don't want to unnecessarily pay that extra tax. So we're talking to the policymakers, like, you need to index this, you need to change this. Of course, there was a major bill that was passed, the 21st Century Century Road to Housing Act, right? It finally got through in a bipartisan manner through both houses, but President Trump refuses to sign it. He's trying to link it to a whole bunch of other issues, including voting rights. And so it's stymied, even though that's an example of bipartisanship coming together in a very important bill to try to address these issues in all of our communities about affordability. I mean, it's become an issue that's bipartisan at this point.
3: It's even with it being a bipartisan issue, though, it sounds like we can't have nice things, can we?
4: Well, that always seems to be the case. I guess we need more Rocky River. We just can't have nice things.
3: That's right. We can get nice things at the farmer's market.
4: Right.
3: Why can't we get them when we sell our houses?
4: It was really interesting, though, because every year we do a breakfast with our U.S. senators. And last year I asked a question to Senator Tillis, which was basically, and this time, that last year, you know, we didn't know that he wasn't going to run. So everyone thought he'd be running. My question last year was, what is it like being somebody that served locally in Cornelius and then in our state legislature, then a speaker, and then in the U.S. Senate, having served at all levels of government? Because you may or may not know this, a lot of people in Congress and the Senate have never served in local government, which means that their how they perceive things to happen in the states is not always the same. They want to pass a law for the whole country, but they've never served in local government. And he loved the question. He answered the question. This year, I asked him, I said, well, you're doing an awful lot of oversight, Senator Tillis. And he came over with the mic and, you know, we started talking in front of the whole room. And I said, well, you know, point of personal privilege, Senator, but I'm really interested in your oversight, like those committee hearings, and particularly, you know, getting the FEMA funding for the state. And he actually took off for 10 minutes. And one thing he said, which I thought was really interesting, when you don't have $200 million being spent against you in your campaign trying to tell everyone what a horrible person you are, it certainly frees you up.
3: I can see how that would be the case, just in a personal, interpersonal relationship conversation situation.
4: And obviously,
3: I can just say what I think without somebody twisting it around.
4: And he basically said, I can tell you what I think. And it was really interesting to hear from him. But one of the things I want to say to our audience about housing is what happens here locally, statewide, is affected by national trends. So housing starts fell by about 15% in May, but what, you know, which is to an annual rate of about 1.177 million. So 1,177,000 units sounds like a tremendous amount, but it's not really when you actually go back in time and you realize that the high point for creating new housing in America was January of 1972, when we were building 2,494,000 units. So think about this. We're producing half as many units, and yet our population has increased by about 50%, right? So per capita, we're producing way less units. And when you combine other factors in the market, people not wanting to sell because of what I talked about earlier about the taxes, or maybe they don't want to sell their house because they're on a 3% mortgage, and if they sell, they're going to face a 6 or 7% mortgage.
3: I mean, even outside of housing numbers, just inflation alone, just the cost of relocating could keep somebody from wanting to move as well.
4: Exactly. So what do you think was the low point of housing starts in the last 50 years? You have an idea? Just to throw out a year.
3: 2006.
4: You're close. 2006 was our most recent high point, but 2009 was our low point at 490,000 units. So really a crash. And our recent high point was in April of 2022. But still, per capita, we're way lower than we were in the 1960s and 70s. And because we're not producing enough, it's factoring into availability, to scarcity, and to price.
3: It's the voice of Randy Voller. You can hear him on weekends hosting On the Porch. And we don't have a whole lot of time left, Randy. I wanted to make sure that we mentioned something that has a lot of people's attention in Pittsboro. Southern Chatham County in particular, and that is the proposed Enbridge pipeline that continues to get people riled up.
4: Well, one thing you can do with social media is organize a lot faster than you could when I grew up, when it used to be flyering, going to college campuses, maybe phone trees. People can get notified of information if they choose to receive it a heck of a lot faster. And the folks at Enbridge are finding out that this proposed 28-mile pipeline, give or take, from Siler City going all the way down to Moncure is not being received with open arms. The public has a lot of questions, and rightfully so. There's a lot of concerns about where it is going, certain questions about, well, you're pushing the potential location away from wealthier landowners that might have the assets and ability to fight them and maybe locating on places where people don't. One thing that I have said, and I know our association stands behind, is anytime you're facing this kind of situation, whether you collectively do this or do this as an individual, you need to engage proper counsel. A right away attorney, you should engage one so that you know what your rights are. And, you know, if a utility is going to go into a place or like a road or utility, you need to make sure it has maximum benefit for the local citizens, not just for, you know, the larger economy. But, you know, that's going to be a wrestling match, I imagine, and it's going to go on for quite some time.
3: And it is worth noting, I feel like, that even though this is a pipeline that is in southern Chatham County, well south of Pittsboro, people are talking all over the county about it. It's not isolated to the folks that are going to have that near their property.
4: Well, it's also connected to this broader question of, is this gas going to be needed by a new industrial or commercial development in the triangle or in the area, in the county, or is it needed for housing? What's the final use? And you and I both know that one of the categories that's getting a lot of attention nationally and in our state are data centers. And so when you mention data centers, and if people think that this is solely a source of energy for data centers, then you're combining a gas line with something that a lot of folks already have questions about.
3: Yeah, so there's a lot to get people engaged there, and it's a story that we will definitely be following along as it goes forward. Randy, I appreciate you taking the time and coming up to chat, and we'll visit again real soon.
4: Thanks a lot.
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3: It's time for Climate Thursday, our regular conversation centering issues of climate and sustainability. On this edition, we welcome via the telephone Inside Climate News reporter Lisa Sorg. Lisa, thank you for making time for us.
7: Glad to do it. I'm always happy to be on the air.
3: Definitely glad to have you on. It seems like you've published a lot of stuff since the last time we talked. I was looking
7: I've
3: over
7: been a
3: the website,
7: busy.
3: And I was like, we haven't talked about that, we haven't talked about that, we haven't talked about that. So I'm not sure where you want to start, but I do have to say that The North Carolina sues chemical company for polluting a nearby creek in Durham caught my eye initially. So maybe we can start there.
7: Yeah, so this is the follow-up to this long Brenntag saga that's happening in Durham. And what happened is Brenntag has been discharging toxic chemicals into the creek that runs through a public housing community and in a largely black neighborhood. And they have not, you know, despite penalties and all sorts of pleading, actually, by the state and the city, they've not reined it in. And so what happened is that Jeff Jackson, the attorney general, and DEQ are suing Brenntag now. And we'll see how that rolls. They have to, you know, basically they're saying in the lawsuit, quit discharging these toxic chemicals and tell us how you're going to fix it.
3: And given your history of reporting stories like this, do you anticipate much of a reaction from Brenntag?
7: Well, you know, I get a lot of blah, blah, blah from them, a lot of boilerplate responses. In fact, I get a lot of the same responses. So I don't, you know, I'll be interested to see if this actually, you know, goes through the legal system or if there is a settlement. But I would say in my reporting, what I have seen is that Brenntag has not been particularly forthcoming or cooperative, in my view, in, you know, keeping, you know, terrible chemicals out of a creek that children play in. I mean, this goes through a park, it goes behind an elementary school, then it goes through the public housing community. It eventually feeds Jordan Lake. So this is, you know, this is a serious thing.
3: Just to give folks a little bit of context, I was just looking at the map. It is East Durham, and that creek, as you said, goes right behind Burton Elementary, and we're kind of over in the neighborhood near Durham Tech Community College. Again, like, you know, this is a sort of thing where pretty much everybody grew up near some sort of a creek like this, and most people have some sort of memory of playing in it, and then kind of taking a step back, as you were saying, and thinking about now we know what's in that creek at this point. And of course, it's still in a highly populated area where people are interacting with it all the time. So definitely a story that we will keep our eyes on going forward. Anything else you wanted to mention on that one before we look at some of your other reporting?
7: No, I just I'm keeping my eye on the court system. And, you know, of course, we're in a drought, so there's not a lot of water in there. But what water is in there is coming from the plant. And if you're a kid, you know, you like to go wading or like, you know, splashing. I mean, that's just what kids do.
3: And if we're in a drought and there's not as much water, that means that if there is stuff in there, it's more concentrated than it would be otherwise, which is
7: correct.
3: Not ideal. I also see a story that I don't think we've touched on about the Trump administration doubling down on coal power in North Carolina. I know that there is kind of a big movement on that nationally, and you've reported on how it impacts the state specifically.
7: Yeah, what's interesting is Duke Energy applied for a grant from the Department of Energy to give their Roxborough plant, or two of the Roxborough plant has what they call four units, and there are two that Duke wants the money to, you know, basically have a renovation because they're old and ailing. And so they got $28 million from the feds, and then they had to come up with matching funds, and they came up with $44 million that came from ratepayers, or will come from ratepayers. They still haven't gotten the full approval. There's certain talks they have to go through this summer, but bottom line is these coal plants will continue to burn fossil fuels, climate warming pollutants will be emitted, and they are doing that with federal tax dollars and our money from our monthly electric bills.
3: It's the voice of Lisa Sorg from Inside Climate News. And this one in particular, I don't know, it's just like something that we've all feel like we've known for several decades, like, oh, we need to transition away from burning fossil fuels. So I know we've seen this story play out time and time again, specifically with this administration. But man, it's frustrating just like from a far distance, just knowing, generally speaking, we need to be off fossil fuels to see this kind of a move made.
7: Oh, absolutely. And, you know, the climate is obviously changing. We have record-breaking heat in Europe. our area is in an exceptional drought. Durham is running out of water. I think I saw, in terms of premium water, we have less than 90 days left, maybe 85. I mean, this is no joke.
3: It continues to compound and compound, of course. We could spend more time on that, but I feel like I've sort of buried the lead with all of the reporting you've done lately. But the big story here locally, particularly for folks in Chatham County, is this proposed Enbridge gas pipeline. And you've published a story just today with the latest on that. What would you like to share from this latest story on Inside Climate News?
7: Well, I would say the folks in Chatham County are ready to lie down in front of the bulldozers. I mean, they are committed to fighting this. It's pretty impressive. So Enbridge wants to build this pipeline, natural gas, 28 miles from Siler City through the southern part of the county to Moncure, which would end around where the Triangle Innovation Point is, and that's where that data center would go if they win their court case. It's where VinFast would be if it, you know, we're going to get built, which it won't be. So it's going to go through a lot of sensitive natural areas. It's going to cross the Hall River. It will cross other tributaries to the Rocky River. Lots of endangered, threatened species of concern in that area. And I think what the interesting thing is, I got a tip saying you should check out what they're doing in Tennessee. And their record, environmental record in Tennessee for a project that is currently under construction is abysmal. They've had so many noncompliances. And in fact, the feds put a stop work order on one segment of it because of their shenanigans. So the point of the story was, A, this is, you know, happening, and B, look no farther than the state immediately west to us to see how they roll.
3: It's the voice of Lisa Sorg from Inside Climate News talking about a proposed Enbridge pipeline that would run from Siler City down to the Moncure megasite. And this is sort of a connected story, right? You mentioned that this is going to a site that there's also currently a lawsuit about to get a AI data center potentially put there. Would this pipeline not happening affect that story any concretely, in your opinion?
7: Well, I can tell you what Enbridge tells me, and I, you know, don't have, until we see how the lawsuit, you know, plays out, I don't know. But Enbridge says that data center would require way more power than the pipeline could supply. However, they do say it will supply a regional demand, so it could maybe supply part of the power that data center would require. That data center, which I think is not just AI, but I think in the court filings there would be some crypto there. We're looking at 750 megawatts, and you're like, well, what does that mean? To give you some context, how much power that would use, a nuclear plant is about 1,000 megawatts of generating power. So this data center that's proposed and now in litigation would consume about as much power as a nuclear plant. Of course, it'll be right near Sharon Harris as well.
3: Definitely another story that is playing out kind of right in front of our eyes. And luckily, we've got folks like Lisa Sorg reading all the fine print and making it a little bit more easy to decipher. I was going to say making it make sense, but I don't think that's usually where these end up, is it?
7: Right. I didn't say it makes sense. I just have to try to make it, like you say, digestible.
3: That's right. We're just about out of time. Is there anything else that you wanted to mention that we haven't gotten to yet?
7: Well, just next week, I'm going to be doing a story about this. EPA has reached has proposed a settlement agreement with Chemours, but all that glitters is not gold, as you might expect from this EPA. So I'm reading the settlement agreement, and there's just a lot of things that are not going to benefit North Carolina. And it's for North Carolina, it's a nothing burger. And so I'm going to explain why it's a nothing burger.
3: It's the voice of Lisa Sorg. We appreciate you taking the time. You can read her work at insideclimatenews.org, and we will catch up again next month.
7: Okay. Thanks a bunch. Have a great day.
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2: 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Get informed on everything that happened this week.
14: I'm going to continue the hour by talking health. The Orange County Health Department recently put out this year's State of the Community Health Report. They do this every other year to keep track of causes of death, infant mortality rates, and other key factors affecting the health and well-being of Orange County residents. We'll link to this year's report up on our website, chapelboro.com. But right now, we're joined by Orange County's Public Health Education Manager, Marcy Williams. Marcy, thank you so much for being with us today.
15: Thank you for having me.
14: So that was a very quick summary of what the report is. What were some of the key findings this year?
15: So basically that report is something that we put out each year between the community health assessment. And so the state of the county is for the last calendar year, so 2025. Mm-hmm. And in that report, we share progress we've made in our community health improvement plans, and then any major changes in morbidity and mortality, any new or emerging issues, and any kind of discontinued projects. So for the 2023 community health assessment that we submitted in 2024, the three top priorities identified by the community were access to care, behavioral health, which is where we combined mental health and substance use together, since often those two issues are hard to separate. Mm. And then connections to community support, which is connecting community members to other types of resources. We are fortunate in Orange County to have so many resources, but a lot of times people don't know about the resources.
14: Right. I feel like that third one really directly affects the other two, right?
15: Yes.
14: Yeah, big time. So what were some of the key trends that we're seeing this year versus 2 years ago?
15: So we haven't really had any major changes in morbidity or mortality in the last year as compared to previous years.
14: Is that good when you see that? Like when the report comes back and you see no change, is that like a relief or are you disappointed because it isn't a lot better?
15: I guess it could go either way because at least it hasn't gotten worse.
14: Right.
15: And sometimes too, there just hasn't been enough time to pass to notice. We're fortunate that we don't have anything tremendous like during the COVID years when that was a big thing. Now, of course, COVID will still show up in our numbers since public health numbers tend to be a little delayed. Mm-hmm. But the emerging issues, climate issues are still an issue. We had that the year before, but in 2025, we had Chantal, of course, which everybody remembers that was significant for this community. Another concern we identified is ongoing federal changes, whether that's the SNAP changes, immigration enforcement concerns, which has disrupted people in the last year as far as attendance places or fears throughout the community. Affecting.
14: And that's getting the access, right? People afraid to go to the doctor or out, right?
15: We noticed that in our clinics at the health department that people were concerned about going to their appointments because of immigration concerns. We are open to anybody at the health department, so we don't want anybody to feel afraid to come to the health department.
14: Right. How do you get that message out locally when there's so much pressure coming down from the federal
15: level?
14: Yeah,
15: I don't think we really know the best way locally, other than communicating maybe with some of our community health workers and people who are more boots on the ground to let people know. Just it's hard to get that message out without also creating some kind of other issue.
14: Speaking with Marcy Williams, Orange County Health Department, you mentioned climate factors, and the report specifically singles out Chantal, obviously, as a big driver in terms of public health. What are some other climate-related stuff that you're seeing show up in the health numbers?
15: Another, aside from that, we also see it seems like every year is a hotter year than the year before.
14: Right.
15: And so just concerns, especially, you know, this time of year, being concerned about heat and hydration, shade, rest, sunscreen, and just doing the best you can. I know there are some different groups that have fans for people who don't have air conditioning. Sometimes when it's over a certain temperature, they'll open cooling centers during the day, different public locations for people who don't have a regular home to go to can cool off somewhere. And then aside from those climate things, with new initiatives, we talked about different efforts the health department has put together. We created an outreach team at the health department early last year. And with that, we are trying to organize our efforts better when we go to community events and things like that to make sure other units and divisions of the health department are represented and feel included in that and feel prepared. I know sometimes if you've never been to a community event representing the health department, it's kind of overwhelming. You don't really know what to do.
14: Right.
15: And we're also trying to make sure we get out in different areas of the community that maybe don't get a lot of different events and different things, like some of the rural areas, just so people know that the health department is here, the services we offer. And at those events, we also share information about Medicaid, 988, which is a suicide prevention or crisis line, and the 211 line, which connects people to resources. So anyone can call 211 anywhere in North Carolina or anywhere in the U.S. And get information on local resources. You can also search online. And 988 is also something people can chat with online, too, if they prefer that way. I know sometimes, especially maybe like a teenager or somebody who's, you know, doesn't want their parents to overhear them, that's a great resource.
14: Speaking again with Marcy Williams, Orange County's State of the Community Health Report is what we're talking about. And again, we'll link to it up on our website, chapelborough.com. Part of the report is comparing Orange County numbers with the state in general. And a lot of what we talked about is our issues that face every community. Are there things that specifically kind of uniquely impact Orange County more than other communities across the state, across the country?
15: Well, one thing, we're fortunate that we have typically better rates compared to the state in various health conditions. Unfortunately, in our community, suicide is in the top 10 causes of death, where it's not for the state. Our rate isn't necessarily higher for the state. It's just the proportion and how it lays out. So that suicide number is one of the reasons we identified mental health, and we're trying to push that 988 line and other resources. We've also offered different mental health trainings, youth mental health first aid, adult mental health first aid. We just wrapped up a recent series, and we included older adult mental health first aid in that series too. Community resilience model, which helps people understand your body's trauma responses or triggers, and what, like, how your body actually reacts to a stressor, and how to kind of ground yourself and, you know, take a step back and get through it. And then the other class we offered was QPR, which is question, persuade, refer. So that is a class that, if, you know, have that conversation about suicide and what to do, like how to get someone help.
14: And again, you can get information about all of that on the public health website, which we'll link to again up on our website, chapelborough.com. Speaking again with Marcy Williams, we got to wrap up already, but as we do, what's upcoming for the health department that folks should know
15: about? So we'll be working on our next community health assessment, and we'll likely start early next year with surveying the community, having some focus groups and things along that line. So just keep an eye out. We would love to have great participation from the community in our survey and other efforts, just so that we know we're hearing from everyone. We want to make sure all different types of populations are represented and that we get some really good results and answers so that we can all work together.
14: And again, it's the State of the Community Health Report out now for 2025. The numbers, 2026 State of the Community Health Report is out now, and we'll link to it again up on chapelboro.com. Marcy Williams, thank you so much for being with us today.
15: All right, thank you.
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18: ABC News, I'm Chuck Sievertson. The U.S. and Iran are shooting at each other again. The British military says a tanker was struck by a missile or a drone in the Strait of Hormuz today. Bahrain says that Iran targeted it with drones today. Iran says it's targeting American military installations to retaliate for overnight airstrikes. At Miami International Airport, an American Airlines flight aborted takeoff after a business jet entered the same runway last evening.
19: You just told me to cross the runway, sir.
20: No, we said Amerijet 461.
18: That from liveatc.com. A close call at Newark Airport yesterday is being investigated. United pilot called to the control tower as they were landing to say that the jetliner almost hit a drone. For the rare back-to-back deadly earthquakes in Venezuela, the U.S. launching three urban search and rescue teams. Andrea Brito says relatives are trapped in the rubble.
21: We are still hoping that they're still in the building. The building of them collapsed completely.
18: This is ABC News. Not one, but two tropical storms are expected today to cause flooding in the Tokyo region. They're already causing floods in western Japan and are forecast to move toward the capital. A new push for Major League Baseball salary caps. The league is calling it the biggest issue fans want solved, as too many have little hope for lower-paying teams competing in a World Series. Negotiations are going on. ABC News partner ESPN's Jesse Rogers says the salary cap is opposed by the players' union.
22: This would be a drastic change. It would put them more in line with the other professional sports leagues, the NBA, the NHL, and the NFL. Those all have salary caps and have a limit to how long you can sign for or how much you can sign for.
18: What else is going up nowadays? Says ABC's Jim Ryan.
23: Cooking out for the 4th of July will likely cost you an extra 4%. The American Farm Bureau Federation says that's how much prices for a typical barbecue have risen this year compared to 2025.
18: Chuck Sievertson, ABC News.
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2: 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Get informed on everything that happened this week.
14: Well, coming up on July 4th, Chapel Hill is celebrating the nation's 250th anniversary with its first ever drone show. A collection of 300 drones will paint designs across the sky. This is going to be at Chapel Hill High School, July 4th, starting at 9:20 p.m. If you are planning to go, don't go straight to Chapel Hill High School, only ADA accessible parking there. But shuttles will be running starting at 6 p.m. from the Rosemary Deck downtown and UNC's RR lot, which is just off of Estes Drive by the former Horace Williams Airport. Get details online at chapelhillarts.org for everything you need to know about the drone show on July 4th. We're joined in the studio by a couple of folks from Chapel Hill Community Arts and Culture, Darian Cropper and Javi Vallejo. Thank you both so much for being with us again today.
0: Thanks for having us.
14: Well, you keep coming back. This is like a busy season for Chapel Hill Arts and Culture. So we talked about Pride, we talked about Juneteenth, now we're talking about the 4th of July, which, Darian, we were talking earlier, this is like the last big thing for a little while.
0: For a little while. Right after this one, we will jump into planning our fall and winter events. So more to come on that.
14: So before we talk about this, we know how Pride went because I was there. How did Pride go? How did Juneteenth go?
1: Yeah, I think things were great. You know, seemed like folks were having a great time, saw lots of smiles in the crowd and stuff, you know, got lots of great feedback, you know, and still going through the process of getting that feedback, but I think overall things went very well.
14: So let's talk about the 4th of July. That was a quick summary that I just did, but what's it going to entail?
1: Yeah, so just to reiterate, you know, Saturday, July 4th at Chapel Hill High. Just want to emphasize the fact that we are doing drones this year instead of fireworks. And so we're going to have 300 synchronized drones with music for that main attraction for folks. And we'll have three designated viewing locations across the high school. And so one of the things that we really want to emphasize with this, because drones are something that's new, right? Like, when it comes to drones, you typically need to be within a certain angle of the drone to be able to make the most of the images and stuff, right? Which is why we've got those designated viewing locations.
14: Like, you know, staring at an old television screen from the side where you can't really see the picture.
1: Exactly.
14: Is that right?
1: Yeah. You know, so trying to give folks the best show possible. So really encouraging folks to go to those designated areas, you know, and then, yeah, that parking that's off-site, you know, at Rosemary Deck, UNC's RR lot, plenty of parking for folks. And we've been working closely with transit just to make sure that that's a smooth ride with people. And those shuttles are going to be running from 6 p.m. to 8:45 p.m. before the show. So folks will have about 2 hours, 45 minutes to be able to get on site. And then after the show, people, you know, will have those shuttles run in for about 30 minutes to, you know, get folks back to where they need to go. And that show is going to be starting at 9:20 p.m.
14: How long will it be, do you know?
1: Show is going to be about 15 minutes, which is
14: similar to what the fireworks were.
1: Exactly. Yep.
14: Why drones and not fireworks?
0: Yeah, so obviously there are a few big changes to the event this year, drones being one of them. The decision to switch to drones was actually based on community feedback. So 2 years ago in 2024, we ran a survey for the community. We got a ton of responses. And this decision was based on those responses that we got. Drones also do support the town's sustainability goals, because drones are more sustainable than fireworks. And then they do also, I'm forgetting that last point here.
14: I mean, every dog in town is probably going to be a lot happier.
0: Yes,
14: right?
0: Exactly. Yeah. So drones offer a more inclusive, accessible, and quieter experience for the community. So there were a few key interests that kind of went into play there.
14: Speaking with Darian Cropper and Javi Vallejo, talking about the drone show starting at 9:20 p.m. at Chapel Hill High School, put on by Chapel Hill Community Arts and Culture. That's for the 4th of July. And again, chapelhillarts.org is the website for more information on the show, including everything you need to know. Chapel Hill Community Arts and Culture bringing us this conversation as well. So if people are planning to go, what should they know? We talked about parking already. There's those two lots with the shuttles running. What else should folks know?
1: Yeah. So, you know, I think just want to emphasize a couple things that folks can bring. You know, I think cash for some of the food vendors that we have there. It's going to be a hot day, same as every 4th of July, right? You know, but just want to make sure that folks are prepared. So we will have some folks serving ices, popsicles, frozen coffees, other snacks and drinks, you know. And so just want to make sure that folks have, you know, are bringing what they need to be able to get stuff on site, but also, you know, bringing picnic supplies, bringing plenty of water, you know, coolers, blankets, chairs, that sort of stuff, you know, because again, we want it to be a comfortable experience for everybody. Just want to remind folks that tents, tailgates, pets, alcohol, glass, not allowed. We'll have signage up at each of the offsite parking locations so folks will get a reminder, you know, as they're parking, you know, but just want to emphasize that here. And then there will be no parking available at Chapel Hill High, you know. So again, plenty of offsite parking, but just for public safety reasons, you know, we're trying to make sure that we're keeping folks as safe as possible, which is why we made the decision to not have parking at Chapel Hill High.
14: What are you most looking forward to about it?
0: I'm excited to see how the actual drone part goes and see, you know, videos and pictures that people take. Yeah, I think folks are going to be really excited about it. So I'm excited to see the actual drone part.
1: Yeah, yeah. And I think I'm excited for the fact that music is going to be a part of this year's show. You know, okay. I know with fireworks, right, there's the big, like, booms and stuff, you know, as the fireworks explode in the sky, you know. But this year, because of the fact that, you know, the drones are going to be synchronized into specific images and stuff, you know, there's an opportunity there to, I guess, really kind of lean into the festivities of the holiday through music.
14: Awesome. Speaking again with Javi Vallejo and Darian Cropper, Town of Chapel Hill Community Arts and Culture. They're putting on this conversation and they're putting on the 4th of July drone show, Chapel Hill High School, starting at 9:20. ChapelHillArts.org is the website for more details. I got to wrap up. Anything else that folks should know about this event or anything else you got coming up afterwards?
0: I mean, like I said, fall and winter events are coming quickly. We'll have announcements about that later this summer, so just keep an eye out for that. We do also have a lot of artist calls coming out this summer, so just keep an eye on our website. We have one out right now for Bowling Creek Riser murals, which are those big cylindrical concrete structures along the Greenway. So that application is open through July 14th. You can find more information on our website.
14: And again, ChapelHillArts.org is that website. Go there and find out more and mark your calendars for the 4th of July. That's a Saturday, 9:20 p.m. is when the drone show starts at Chapel Hill High School. Park in the Rosemary Deck or the RR lot, which is right by the old Horace Williams Airport. Darian, Javi, thank you both so much for being with us today.
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9: 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We are joined now on the phone by Pittsboro Mayor Kyle Shipp. Kyle, how are things down in Pittsboro?
10: They are beautiful. It's a beautiful day in Pittsboro.
9: I'm glad to hear it. Have you been getting any of this rain that we've been getting intermittently up here?
10: We have, yeah, some of that free irrigation.
9: That's
10: so,
9: right.
10: A good thing.
9: It seems extra valuable this summer already to be getting that free irrigation.
10: I wanted to touch
9: base on a couple things, and we might as well just get into this because one of them is the meeting that the town board had last night. That was a big kind of gathering of county elected officials, as we had town boards from Siler City and Goldston and the county commissioners all there. One of the items on that agenda was an update from Tri-River Water, just kind of generally speaking, but I'm wondering if any drought restriction talk came up during that update.
10: It didn't, actually. I know there has been some up in North Chatham where they're served from Durham, but so far in the rest of Chatham, and I think the whole Tri-River area, we have enough availability where that hasn't been a formal concern yet, although everybody should always conserve.
9: Absolutely, and we are easing into getting more of that rain, so we may be able to stave that off, at least for this first part of the summer. What were the updates from Tri-River Water during that meeting?
10: Quite a few good things. They're, you know, no news really, but updates on existing projects. So they're expanding their water treatment capacity from 12 million gallons a day to 30 million gallons a day. So that project is going well. They said that the advanced filtration, so the GAC system for PFAS will be online in 2027. And then the full expansion will be completed in 2029. So that advanced filtration that matches what we currently have in Pittsburgh will be online even sooner than the full project. So that's a good thing. And then they said they're getting, you know, a lot of interest in projects that are happening. And so they're working to set up public tours of the facilities throughout the Tri-River region. And the first one is actually going to be in Pittsboro in August. So they're working to finalize the details of that. But the public will be able to go tour the utility facilities and in certain dates. So that's an exciting opportunity.
9: The voice of Pittsboro Mayor Kyle Shipp. We are talking about a meeting that had a lot of the elected officials in the county together. There was a lot on that agenda. Was there anything that stood out to you in particular from the meeting last night?
10: Yeah, one of the main presentations we had was what we're calling the Scale Chatham initiative, and we started, you know, briefly with Scale Pittsboro, and then quickly expanded to Scale Chatham. So an economic development effort, and we're partnering up with NCIDEA, who recently combined with the Riot organization. So we had done some entrepreneurial classes and startup accelerators in Pittsboro last fall and this winter, and then we're looking to continue and expand that and really make Chatham County kind of the hub for the Sand Hills region there. So it was really good to hear about their results and kind of the greater statewide influence that they have, that Riot has now as a part of NCIDEA. So a lot of exciting economic development things will be happening there in terms of helping local entrepreneurs start and grow and scale businesses as a part of the economic development toolbox.
9: We are visiting with Pittsboro Mayor Kyle Shipp. And there was a lot of talk about there continues to be talk about downtown Pittsboro. There was a downtown stakeholders meeting. Has that happened yet? I see that's scheduled for today.
10: Yeah, it was this morning, actually. So we had a really great turnout, a lot of community leaders and property owners and business owners and all that from downtown, and getting together to just kind of get a quick update on what has happened downtown in the last year, but also working on what we want the vision of downtown to be and what we want it to look like, and future project priorities and things like that. So we had a fantastic turnout and a facilitator for that meeting. And it was a really, really great opportunity, and we really appreciate all of the, of course, the staff effort that goes into it, but how that's multiplied by the volunteer effort as well.
9: Was there anything that was any kind of a surprising takeaway from this, or was it, did it feel like folks are mostly on the same page?
10: I think, to be real clear, I didn't

0: like in just in the Chatham Park PDD area, there's been almost 500,000 square feet of commercial built and about 1,000 jobs created, and about 500 apartments and 850 single family homes. So a lot of progress there. 43 affordable units, 338 more under construction. And then in the town overall, we've got about 32,000 residential units approved, and about 2,600 of those are affordable housing. And so, you know, pretty happy about those percentages there. And then in addition to those affordable housing units, we've also had developers commit $2.4 million so far to the affordable housing effort through various projects. So pretty excited about that progress there, and, you know, always working to do more, but, you know, we are seeing commercial development alongside residential development and affordable and workforce housing. So trying to always keep an eye on that mix and make sure we're heading in the right direction.
1: We are visiting with Pittsboro Mayor Kyle Shipp, and I feel like recently we've had a whole bunch of conversations about parkland and upcoming park facilities, and I realize that we haven't actually checked in on the local business scene in a while. So I just kind of wanted to throw an open question out there, maybe as much as guy who lives in Pittsboro as mayor of Pittsboro, are there any new businesses we should know about around town?
0: I think one, we just had a ribbon cutting on Monday for the Quiltmaker Cafe. So they're in the former Postal Seafood space. And that is a pay-as-you-wish cafe. So a really unique business model. And they've been working for a long time to get open. And they've been open for, I think, about a month now, maybe a little over a month. But we did that ribbon cutting. So that's exciting to have them open and encourage people to check them out. And they're not just the restaurant, but the business model as well. So we're glad to have them.
1: Yeah, it's an intriguing business model. It's also just a really cool space there downtown that is good to see something fill in that space and giving folks an opportunity in the community.
0: For sure. Absolutely.
1: Kyle, great stuff as always. I appreciate you taking the time, and we'll catch up again in a couple of weeks.
0: Sounds great. Thank you.
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1: 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We are joined now on the phone by Hillsboro Mayor Mark Bell. Mark, how's it going?
6: Hello, Andrew. It's going pretty well here. Now that the rain has gone away and the sun has come back out.
1: I mean, the rain has gone away and the sun's come out, and that's nice.

0: and all, but we're kind of sweating a drought here. And it's got a release from the town of Hillsborough about water capacity at the reservoir. So I guess we might as well start there. How's that looking?
1: Sure. So we have been monitoring, kind of the drought situation, and we get daily reports on our water supply. And as of yesterday, I think we have, about 336 days of water remaining. We use about 2.2 million gallons here in Hillsborough, and we have a reservoir that'll hold 1.2 billion. It's more than halfway full, I think. So, got a little bit over a year. So we won't impose restrictions until that level drops down to 180 days. So we expanded our reservoir a couple years ago and to help help us withstand these kinds of events. So I think we're positioned okay, but we're monitoring it in near real time. And so if anybody has questions about the Hillsborough and the water, just go to hillsboroughnc.gov and search for water conservation to learn more and also to sign up for alerts from the town. So if we do enact some restrictions in the future, you'll get notified pretty quickly about that.
0: And you may not have this information off the top of your head, but I'm just curious, when we have some kind of minor rain events like we've had over the last week where it's rained kind of a decent amount overnight, one night, and we've had some showers here and there, does that make have a noticeable impact on the reservoir, or are we still in sort of a situation where rain like that's just kind of staving off further drought?
1: Good question. Yeah, I don't know that we how measurable that even was. I mean, it rained pretty good here for 30 minutes maybe. But I'm not sure what the measurement looks like north of town. Our reservoir is several miles north of town, so assuming it got rain as well. So don't know.
0: Right. We've also got some news to talk about with Hillsborough. The Board of Commissioners met last night. One of the items on that agenda was revisiting the AI data center moratorium. How did that conversation go, and what did the board end up with?
1: Yeah, so that was like a two-part kind of thing at the meeting last night. The first was that we held a public hearing about extending the moratorium from 60 days to 1 year. And we're required by state law to follow certain procedures regarding public hearings and timelines and notifications before we can do that. So we have been following those requirements all along. And so we started the public hearing. And that's where, of course, we allow anybody from the public to come and speak on the topic at hand. So we had 8 people, I think, come last night to talk about their concerns about the data center. There was no one there to speak in favor of data centers, but there were 8 people who spoke against it, and they spoke very well about the various things that we should be looking at in terms of a future land use ordinance regarding data centers. And I'll make a note that half of the members of the community who spoke were members of the Okanishi Band of Sponee Nation, and I really appreciated their perspective of, kind of long-term and big picture what the land use is and what does water conservation mean and how do we prevent pollution. And it's not just Hillsborough, it's all of their ancestral tribal lands, which encompasses, Hillsborough, Greater Hillsborough, Orange County and Alamance County and far beyond. So those comments were all very well received. And then the second part of what we did last night was then the board took up the issue of extending the moratorium. And I think the board members had, and myself had all the same concerns that members of the community had regarding, potential impact on water and electrical use, air quality, water quality, noise pollution, the lack of meaningful employment that usually comes from a data center to a community. It's very minimal. And then also the issue of some data center developers request or require local officials to sign a non-disclosure agreement before entering into a development conversation, that we would never ever do that to begin with. And in the words of Mayor Pro Tem Megan Darab, it was we have a laundry list of concerns as well. So the board voted unanimously to extend that moratorium for 1 year instead of 60 days to give us time to consider what the zoning impacts are, mitigations, to get more feedback from the community, to consult with subject matter experts, so that we can craft a UDO set of ordinances that appropriately address data centers in the context of Hillsborough. And by that, I mean inside the town limits or inside the ETJ, extraterritorial jurisdiction, over which the town has development purview. So, so we'll take the next year to kind of work through that and then come back, in a year or less with what we think is a reasonable approach to doing that.
0: Visiting with Hillsborough Mayor Mark Bell, was there anything else from last night's meeting that you think folks might want to know about?
1: Yeah, I started out the meeting last night by recognizing the passing of our good friend James Etta Bedford. She was a longtime 20-year elected official in Orange County, and most of us on the board have, had worked with her for years on various committees and various efforts, including the diversion facility that's planned for Hillsborough. And she was very passionate about that and everything that she did. So she will be greatly missed by the town of Hillsborough.
0: Yeah, this one's it's a tough one to take. It's not just the decades of public service, but just consistently nice to everyone. Just a really pleasant person to be around.
1: Yes, very much.
0: I wanted to check in as well as we've got the town planning a big 4th of July celebration, and we are just like a week and a half away from that now. So how's the planning for that going? What do folks need to know?
1: Yeah, so we touched on this last week, and this is the celebration sponsored by the town of Hillsborough, supported by Orange County and the Orange County Arts Commission and Greg Bell, who's doing the heavy lift of the logistics. It's called Together We Are America, celebrating Hillsborough's community, history, and culture. And it'll be Saturday, July 4th, starting at 10 a.m. Until 9:30 p.m. And I guess the highlights are, the show opens with light acoustic music at 10 a.m. And we recognize it's going to be warm during the day, so things really don't kind of get going until later in that afternoon. But until then, we'll have ploggers, we'll have Americana music, we'll have various acts. We'll have a little flag parade, a handmade flag parade, which will be really cool. I'm looking forward to that with a brass band to follow us around. It'll be a walking parade, not on the streets themselves. And then we'll have additional music. Board of County Commissioners Gene Hamilton and I will bring welcome and have a few messages to deliver at about 8:15, and then the Triangle Jazz Orchestra will kick it off at 8:45 p.m. and that will lead into a laser show. I think that'll start at about 9 p.m. So visit for more information, visit artsorange.org/July 4th, and you'll get more information about parking, all the vendors and crafts that'll be there, recommendations for food options downtown. General logistical information about the event. So we're really excited about it. Hope it doesn't rain on that day.
0: Yeah, right now it's looking like it's going to be real hot, which is, kind of what you expected. But there's enough time. Maybe we'll get a dip in the temperature and some pleasant weather for that event. We've got a little bit of time left. Is there anything else that you wanted to mention before we wrap up?
1: I think those are the highlights for now.
0: All right. Sounds good. Hillsborough Mayor Mark Bell, thanks for joining us. We'll talk again next week.
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0: 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We are joined now in studio by Chapel Hill Mayor Jess Anderson. Jess, it is summertime. How's summer going?
1: It's summertime.
0: Is the living easy? Because I don't feel like it is.
1: I hope so.
0: I don't feel like it has been so far.
1: I hope it gets easier. I don't know. I am very happy that, you know, I hope everyone's having a great summer, getting a little rest. You know, we were just off air talking about how my husband has accused me of having kind of a Larry David vibe at this time, at this point. And so I hope others are not there, and I will recharge and come back better than ever. But yeah, I think we're all ready for a little bit of downtime and maybe a little less excitement.
0: I think on the parenting end, as parents of elementary and middle school students, mm-hmm. there's like the school year ends and summer, quote unquote, begins, and then life goes on for the rest of us. And
1: yeah.
0: I feel like there's that affects the vibe
1: because
0: for folks like you and I.
1: Correct. We're still going.
0: Yes.
1: Yeah. It's still happening. Like, we're still doing a lot of logistics. There's still like plenty going on.
0: Maybe more logistics the no school happening and all.
1: Uh-huh.
0: Yeah.
1: I'm doing more driving. That's for sure. I think, well, we had our last council meeting. It was supposed to be last week. We had to continue an item, so it was Monday. And so it is like, you know, a little break for those of us, at least in that part of local government, which I think is good.
0: It wasn't just any item. It was luminescent item.
1: It was. Oh, wow. The branding never ends with you, Andrew. Yeah, it was a luminescent. Well, before we talk about the Lumo, I did want to share that we started off with a moment of silence in honor of Orange County Commissioner James Etta Bedford, who I'm sure folks know and you all have reported passed away suddenly last weekend. We are just heartbroken. She was a personal friend, so I miss her, but also she has been an amazing public servant for our community for decades. So it really is a huge loss. And you know, I was telling somebody about her today and saying, like, you know, she came here, I think, in the early 90s, and she got involved in schools because she has a daughter who is severely impacted by autism. And then, you know, long after then, her daughter was no longer, you know, getting services or doing anything in the schools. And she was still just chipping away at, you know, making schools better for all kids and making sure that all kids were being served. And then, you know, and then she did that as a commissioner, that it wasn't, you know, it wasn't about her family. It was about everybody's family. And she just kept going and chipping away at really good work. So she will be missed.
0: The thing that I keep coming back to with James Etta is she was such a combination of competent and nice.
1: Yes.
0: That you never get in public office,
1: never.
0: It seems like. And
1: never.
0: to have her as like a stalwart of the community,
1: right,
0: representing folks for so many decades was truly a blessing.
1: We really needed her, and she was amazing. Yes. She knew the numbers. She made sure she was educated on every topic. She was so brilliant, and she really was just an honestly wonderful person who was not, you know, just wanted to do good things and was like kind to everybody.
0: Absolutely.
1: Yeah. We also were joined by members of our B3 community for a Disability Pride Month proclamation for July, which was kind of perfect because James Etta had worked so hard for disability rights that it was nice to do that proclamation partly in honor of her, and it was great to have those folks at council.
0: Sounds great. Great to be able to honor both of those back to back. And then the Lumo discussion.
1: Yes.
0: What is the latest on the update of Lumo?
1: Well, hopefully your listeners at this point are familiar with the fact that we are rewriting Chapel Hill's land use management ordinance, or our land use regulations. This was kind of an opportunity for council to check in on policy direction before the summer. Our discussion lasted 3.5 hours, and that was shorter than the Planning Commission, we were told. So we beat the clock, I guess. it covered, many, many policy areas. But I guess in terms of like key takeaways, highlights, I would say, one, I think council still really wants to understand the policy options and trade-offs in reaching our goals as a community. And so we're hoping to have more of that in the fall. Another is just that, I think it should always be said that the LUMO is kind of one tool in part of a bigger strategy around affordability, climate resistance, housing, transportation, placemaking, urban design, balancing density with green space and preservation. And we're going to continue working on those other plans, too, to make it all work together. And so this is just one component that kind of needs to click into the puzzle. Finally, I think we ultimately really want to make it easier to do the projects we want, and maybe not as enticing to do things we don't want. And the direction we headed, I think, is going that way. I also think, it's important to mention that it'll make things easier for individual homeowners. I think people often think we're doing this all around kind of large scale development or developers. And, it's also for people who just want to put a screened in porch on their house or have like a little like shed or do a renovation of their home.
0: I think that maybe bears a little bit more highlighting because I think that people are thinking that this is like, 40,000 feet looking down sort of planning. But, Chapel Hill does have a reputation for having a lot of hoops to jump through before you do something fairly simple on your property. And yes. That's part of the intent here.
1: Absolutely. The intent is that you can, start doing by right things that don't really have a huge negative impact on your neighborhood or our community, but that we've just had a lot of restrictions on in the past. And I think we're also strengthening environmental regulations in ways that actually make sense and get the job done, as opposed to just keeping people from doing anything, And I think it is our residential permitting and inspections is really onerous for people. You can't kind of keep change from happening and not have it be frustrating to people, to everybody, So I think being smarter about driving people in the directions we want them to go in terms of larger scale development, allowing people to do more with their personal property, and also finding ways where, in some ways, we require a lot more of larger development than we do of smaller residential. And there are some things that I think, we didn't require people to do stormwater mitigation a long time ago in all sorts of ways, and now neighborhoods are impacted, right? So where are the places? I think we're looking at things too, where even if you're doing something smaller, at a certain point, you do need to prevent some negative things from happening while also making it easier to do little things.
0: It's the voice of Chapel Hill Mayor Jess Anderson. And you mentioned stormwater. We are actually coming up on the pretty somber anniversary of the tropical storm Chantal flooding that happened last summer that kind of caught most of the community off guard because the forecast changed within a couple hours and then it happened. Yep. We're still feeling the impacts of that. I wonder if you could just talk a little bit about what the past year's been like and how that's still impacting the community.
1: I cannot believe we're coming up on the year anniversary, but you're absolutely right. It has been a year of really watching people struggle through a pretty catastrophic time for our community, but also, as we always do, watching Chapel Hillians truly support each other, help each other, make sure people got through, and people are still worried about their neighbors who haven't totally recovered. And it is still the work of not just the town, but a lot of other agencies and levels of government to continue to figure out how we're going to help people recover still. I mean, there are places in this town that are very flood prone to this day. And we don't have a lot of laws or regulations or things that help us to change that. So figuring out creative ways to support people, particularly since those places tend to also be for our lowest income residents who have the least options. So it has been kind of amazing to watch the community come together, truly, you know, businesses, individuals, people just jumping in to help and helping over time as well. And also, I think we're really trying to be smart and move forward with updating our stormwater plans and projects to make sure that we're taking into account this real world example of, you know, how climate is changing and how it's impacting every community. But, you know, we really, I think, are taking that very seriously and making sure that we're planning appropriately as much as we can, and also helping folks plan themselves better and provide the technical assistance they need. So one of the things I'm really excited about is staff is putting together kind of a technical assistance program for homeowners so we can help them figure out what they can do, you know, potentially figuring out funding sources, having a little bit of money that the town can provide, but also where, you know, helping them navigate and also figure out what they, you know, if they can, what they should be doing.
0: It's the voice of Chapel Hill Mayor Jess Anderson. We're just about out of time. Is there anything else that you wanted to mention before we wrap up?
1: I don't know how it's possible that we're almost in July, but the town will be celebrating the 4th of July with our first ever drone show. It's going to be at Chapel Hill High School. An important note for anyone planning to attend is that on-site parking is limited to ADA accessible parking, and others will need to take a shuttle. You can check out the town calendar for details and definitely check it out. It'll be something new and exciting. Also, over the summer, there are many opportunities for the public to learn about proposed changes and share their thoughts about our LUMO as we're hopefully moving towards adoption in the winter. And then in the fall, both the council and planning commission will be reviewing the draft before we actually go into that formal legislative process. So I really do encourage everyone to learn more at the Engage Chapel Hill webpage. And tonight, the town is inviting everyone to help construct our own community poem reflecting on the United States of America as it celebrates its 250th birthday. Chapel Hill Poet Laureate Dr. Donovan Livingston, along with CHCCS Poet Laureate Owen Russell, will be facilitating this workshop. And if you're available, please come check it out.
0: Chapel Hill Mayor Jess Anderson, thanks for your time this afternoon. Have a great weekend.
1: You too.
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6: 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This week, we are talking about a brand new movie that was shot locally that's going to be having a premiere, a free screening of this film, actually, this Saturday, the 27th at the Varsity Theater on Franklin Street. Screening starts at 4:30 and everyone's invited. The movie is called Squatch. It's a new comedy about two friends trying to relocate a Sasquatch after his forest is threatened by corporate loggers. Squatchthefilm.com is the website. Go there and get more information. Watch the trailer, which is really good, by the way. I saw it the other day. And we're joined in the studio by the writer and director, Aaron Moll. Thank you so much for being with us today.
7: Thanks for having me. I appreciate it.
6: So that was the quick summary. Tell us about this movie. Again, I haven't seen it, but the trailer looks amazing.
7: Yeah, I appreciate it. Yeah. I mean, you kind of covered it, you know, two park rangers relocating Bigfoot from the Smoky Mountains to the Pacific Northwest. It's a really simple story. It's a road trip movie. It's basically everything that happens from point A to point B along this wacky, silly road trip. And it is just that. It's not a very serious movie. It's very wacky and takes you on this kind of wild ride that's kind of centered around this very kind of overall universally loved creature that is Bigfoot. I think there's people on the spectrum that absolutely believe he is in their backyard, and then there are people that, you know, they just think it's a fun thing to kind of get behind. So that's exactly what it is. It's for everyone, and yeah, we had a lot of fun making it.
6: What inspired the writing of it in the first place? Like, what was the germ of the idea?
7: So I'm actually not from this area, and my wife and I moved here, you know, 4 or 5 years ago, and just being surrounded by the trees, I was like, you always try to like think about projects that you have access to like locations for, and I just thought, you know what, I had just come off a really serious true crime documentary that was like a very real story, and I wanted to do something that was narrative, and we thought, let's start with the idea of Bigfoot and then work around from that. So we started with, like I said, this kind of universally known thing that is Bigfoot. It's known outside of the United States.
6: Right,
7: even.
6: Right.
7: So from there, we just kind of built around that. Okay, let's do a road trip movie. That's really ambitious for an indie, but like that'd be fun. And then just kind of worked out from there. And just we got together with the cast over the course of a dozen Zoom calls and just kind of had writing sessions. So it shows that I'm the writer, but I can't claim to write every line in this movie. It was a collaborative effort between myself, my wife, and all of the cast. So it was just a fun process.
6: How long did the whole thing take from start to finish?
7: So we shot last May of 2025 here over the course of 8 days. Prior to that, we had done about 9 months of pre-production, just kind of story. Like the thing about this is we had our own time to work on it. There was no one telling us, you know, this has to be done by this time. And so I think had we given ourselves less time, we could have made it work. But we just kind of like sculpted the story over 6 to 9 months. And then we shot 8 days here in North Carolina. And then 3 days over Labor Day weekend out in Kansas for the Midwest scene. So we shipped the van on a semi out there and then did all the scenes out there. So about a 10-11 day shoot over the course of about a full year from start to finish.
6: Is it a spoiler alert to ask if you do make it to the Pacific Northwest? And if so, like, where are those scenes shot?
7: Yeah.
6: Are you back in the Smokies for that? Or?
7: So, yeah, we cheated that and
6: shot a lot of that
7: here. We initially had budgeted to send the van on to Oregon. We were going to shoot in Oregon for the Washington scenes because we had some friends out there that were going to help us out. But, like, we thought, you know what? Let's save a little bit of this budget.
6: Fair.
7: All we were needing to do is get this pull-up shot with the mountain range. And so we were able to get someone to help edit that just for that one shot, but we kind of shot those here. So,
6: and you did this whole thing on a pretty low budget. Like,
7: yeah, all things considered, it was under 20,000, which, you know, several thousand of that was the van, which is kind of a key location for the movie. We bought that off a woman in Richmond, Virginia. The Sasquatch suit was, you know, 2,000. So that right there is like a third of our budget we spent on just those two things. But yeah, overall, it was a relatively cheap project, but also we had a lot of people giving favors. One of the bars here in Chapel Hill, Sidetrack Bar and Lounge, let us shoot there.
6: They're great.
7: You know, lots of favors, lots of people coming together for local independent film. So it made it to where we were able to do it for that cost, which is very nice.
6: Speaking with Aaron Moll, Squatch is the movie. Squatchthefilm.com is the website. Trailer's up there now, so you can check it out. And again, we'll talk about this in a second, but free screening at the Varsity Theater on Franklin Street this Saturday, the 27th. And you mentioned Sidetrack. Are there other locations around town that people might notice?
7: Yeah, we shot at Blackwood Farm Park, just outside Hillsboro, for a couple little pickup shots. And then we rented a little cabin kind of kitchen area at, gosh, I'm drawing a blank. It's between that park and Hillsboro. It's like you're putting me on the spot now. I can't think of the name, but I think it's like a camp of some sort. Mm-hmm. Like But yeah, lots of little locations. We filmed at a Sonic here.
6: Awesome. Because
7: they, of course, pull up to a Sonic drive-in in the movie. So that's, you can't really tell where they're at, but it's a Sonic, but we shot that here. But yeah, lots of little local locations sprinkled throughout. Yeah.
6: And what's your best story of filming behind the scenes?
7: Oh, gosh. Probably shooting the Sonic scene in a full Sonic attire. So I actually make an appearance in the movie. There's no spoilers in this movie, by the way. It is not that kind of movie. You can have spoilers, but spoiler alert, I drill the front of the van in full Sonic uniform, splash red cherry limeade all over the van, and then proceeded to film the rest of the scene because I made a cameo. So I would say that's a fun one, just because people were, you know, driving by and I'm filming in rollerblades through the van the rest of the scene. So we probably should have shot that the opposite direction, but we were trying to get it in and out real quick without drawing too much of a scene. But yeah, that's a fun one.
6: What should folks know about the screening?
7: Yeah, I mean, you kind of covered it. It's this Saturday, June 27th, at the Varsity Theater. We've got members of the cast there, so several members of the North Carolina, Virginia, South Carolina cast that were part of it that couldn't go to the first screening will be there in person. There'll be a 7'11" cardboard Sasquatch cutout that you can get your photo with on
6: awesome.
7: The orange carpet. It's free, so that's another thing. It starts at 4:30, so if you get there a little early, come take a photo of some people. Get some popcorn and check it out. And if you can't watch that, let people know, because it is out. You know, you check the website, like you said, it's out on lots of different streaming platforms now too. But we wanted to get people together because there's nothing that beats in person, you know, coming together for an hour and a half of time to share an art. Yeah.
6: What is next for you now that this is done?
7: Well, I mentioned the true crime documentary.
6: Right.
7: I'm following and have been following another case for the better part of 3 years. So that's kind of why I decided to do something that I had a bit more control over my time with and not having to let life kind of play out. So I'm hoping that case kind of picks up because that will be something I can jump right back into following. But I'd like to make another narrative thing. Like, so after doing this comedy, I was like, I want to do a horror. You know, horror is huge in the indie world right now. If a lot of people have heard what's going on with that.
6: Especially since everyone in horror is coming to it out of comedy now.
7: There's some crossover there.
6: Jordan Peele just paving the way for an entire generation.
7: Exactly. Yeah. So, I mean, ideally, it would be fun to do a horror. It'd be fun to do a cheesy Christmas movie. You know, to say you've done kind of every genre, I think would be very fun and silly.
6: Ooh, combine the two.
7: That's what I'm saying. I kind of want to flip the Hallmark Christmas movie on its head. Not that hasn't been done, but I think it would be fun to do just kind of one of everything. Just to, if people, you meet people, you could say, yeah, I've made a movie in every genre, you know, and... So we'll see what's next. I don't have that exact answer. I know you should always have the answer of what's next, but we'll see.
6: Speaking again with Aaron Maul, squatchthefilm.com is the website. Screening is this Saturday at 4:30, free and open to the public at the Varsity Theater right downtown. Got to wrap up, back to the movie. Don't spoil your favorite moment. What's your second favorite moment in the movie?
7: I would say anything that involves Kiertan Cohen that plays the grandma in the movie. So they, no spoilers, but eventually they meet up with one of the grandmothers of the main character.
6: Mm-hmm. I was excited about her just watching the trailer.
7: Yeah, I was going to say, she's in the trailer.
6: Super fun,
7: and she is just, she absolutely steals the show. She's based out of Winston-Salem. She's been an actress for 30 plus years, amongst other things. And so she, anything with her is like my favorite. So I'd say that.
6: Squatchthefilm.com is the website. Check it out. Again, screening is this Saturday, 4:30 p.m. at the Varsity Theater on Franklin Street. Free and open to everyone. Come by and check it out. Aaron Maul, thank you so much for being with us.
7: Thanks for having me. Appreciate it.
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1: ABC News, I'm Chuck Severson. More air attacks between the U.S. and Iran. Iranian drones attacked Bahrain, home of the U.S. Navy Fifth Fleet. The British military says a tanker was hit from the air in the Strait of Hormuz today after U.S. airstrikes on Iran. But what's called a framework agreement has been signed in Washington by Israeli and Lebanese officials. Hezbollah, the Iranian-backed militants Israel's been fighting, is not a party to the deal and says it rejects it. Hot, dry, windy conditions fueling a fast-moving wildfire in Utah, forcing the governor to declare an emergency and restrict fireworks. ABC's Melissa Don.
2: The fire danger in Utah is rapidly growing. Officials telling people to have their go bags ready because any new wildfire that sparks could be life-threatening as crews are just fanned out across the state.
1: For the back-to-back deadly earthquakes in Venezuela, the U.S. is sending three urban search and rescue teams to join the mission. This is ABC News. Britain's government today says it will open safe legal routes for eligible refugees while also changing human rights laws to make it easier to deport people who are in the country illegally. Because flop sweat is so unfashionable, says ABC's Jim Ryan.
3: It's Fashion Week in Paris, and it coincides with some of the highest temperatures ever recorded in the City of Lights. The show must go on. Fashion houses are providing guests with misting machines, parasols, and glasses of ice water served on silver platters.
1: A retirement party for Schlitz Beer in Wisconsin today. There will be live music, food, and sales of what was once the top-selling beer in the U.S. Wisconsin Brewing Company brewmaster Kirby Nelson says the last chance to get your hands on it will be at Old World Wisconsin Museum on the 4th of July.
4: We've had folks who worked at Schlitz, who delivered Schlitz, who represented Schlitz in sales, who drank Schlitz all their lives. They all had a Schlitz story.
1: Chuck Severson, ABC News.
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0: 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We began this week with sad news, the sudden passing of longtime Orange County Commissioner Jamesetta Bedford after complications from surgery at the age of just 67. Bedford was a public advocate for decades, serving on the Chapel Hill Carborough School Board for 12 years before getting elected to the Orange County Board of Commissioners in 2018. While our community continues to mourn her loss, her fellow board members will soon have to decide how to fill her seat on the board, and because she was up for re-election, the Orange County Democratic Party will also have to decide who runs in her place on the ballot this November. With the full story, 97.9 The Hill's Brighton McConnell.
1: It is hard. I am still in disbelief, deeply, deeply saddened.
2: Chair of the Orange County Board of Commissioners, Gene Hamilton, said Jamesetta Bedford's passing is, quote, a huge loss, as the two-term commissioner and former longtime Board of Education member died at 67 following complications from a surgical procedure. Hamilton, who is a District 1 representative as well, said the cruel irony is that Bedford would be the person she'd call to talk with and ask how to navigate the situation of losing a sitting commissioner.
1: She was more than a colleague. She was a mentor and a friend. I worked with her on the Chapel Carborough City School Board when I was elected first in 2005. It's hard to mourn someone that you really cared about. I mean, I'd say, you know, Jim Jennings was like a sister. And also the work of the county has to continue.
2: While the summer often features a lighter meeting schedule, and in the days after Bedford's death, the board did cancel a planned retreat for June 27th, North Carolina law requires any vacant seat with an unexpired term to be filled within 60 days.
1: Probably at our July 9th meeting, you know, deciding on a process to fill that vacancy. And then that whoever's put in that position will be filling it until the first Monday in December, where we'd have our organizational meeting.
2: Appointments to the Orange County Board of Commissioners are not particularly rare, with two in the last 5 years. What makes Bedford's vacancy different, however, is that it comes months after the primary cycle. The Democrat was primed to win a third term on the board after defeating Maria Palmer in March with 57% of the vote and seeing no challengers on the general ballot for November. While the Orange County Commissioners can make a short-term appointment, it's up to the Orange County Democratic Party to choose who will very likely get a four-year term.
3: There was a primary, and because Commissioner Bedford was the winner of that, she became the Democratic Party's nominee. There is now a vacancy in that nomination.
2: That's Hillsborough Town Commissioner and Democratic National Committee Delegate Matt Hughes.
3: And this is where the county party actually has a lot more heft in terms of making a selection, because that determination of who to replace Commissioner Bedford with for the November election never goes before the Board of County Commissioners.
2: Since Bedford's seat represents Chapel Hill and Carborough voters, all District 1 members of the party's executive committee will have a say in who gets chosen for the upcoming four-year term. That means precinct chairs, vice chairs, state executive committee members, county party officers, and more will have a vote on who holds the seat long term.
3: I think at the end of the day, what people have to remember is political parties are organizations, and those organizations have certain rights. And one of those things is the right to nominate candidates to be on the ballot when the unfortunate happens.
2: Palmer described her primary campaign as an avenue for more marginalized voices to be heard and represented, while acknowledging she and Bedford were friendly. She told us on Wednesday she's felt grateful in recent days that Bedford won that race and could feel affirmed in her victory with community support before her untimely death. But now,
4: I absolutely would love to serve.
2: Palmer said this week she's heard from friends and neighbors asking if she's in line for the vacant District 1 seat since she was on the primary ballot. While she's told them that's not how it will work, the former Chapel Hill Town Councilor has assured people she is still interested in the office, both for the short-term appointment and full-term selection.
4: The case to the Democratic Party, I have worked hard from being a precinct chair to one of the first people in the Latino caucus, statewide resolution committees. I worked on voter registration with my students at A&T when I was the director of the Multicultural Center and took people to the polls. It was so exciting.
2: While the decision to fill Bedford's seat will be difficult emotionally, All three of Hamilton, Hughes, and Palmer said they want to continue Bedford's work and honor her commitment to the county government and constituents. For Palmer, that means stepping back up into elected office.
4: I need to be advocating, and it's easier to advocate from within. So hopefully, you know, I'll be considered.
2: For 97.9 The Hill, I'm Brighton McConnell.
0: Visit chapelboro.com to read just a few of the many comments that came in over the week from Bedford's fellow public officials and advocates sharing their own thoughts about her impactful life and influential legacy. 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Orange County taking a big step on that this week. That's coming up next on the Chapelboro Week in Review after this on 97.9 The Hill.

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5: 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I'm Aaron Keck. In this segment, we stay in local government as Orange County commissioners recently took a major step in their effort to expand behavioral health services in our community, signing off on funding for a new crisis diversion facility that's set to begin construction in August. 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
6: Orange County's upcoming crisis center strives to improve support services for adults and children experiencing a behavioral health crisis, while also offering a better alternative to the typical diversion locations, like a detention center or hospital emergency department. At a meeting on June 16th, the commissioners unanimously approved a near $23 million guaranteed maximum price for construction on the 5-acre site in Hillsborough, which the county purchased last year. The project has been in development since 2019, following a study on gaps in crisis services in Orange County. Part of that workshop was former Commissioner Jamesetta Bedford and Commissioner Sally Green.
7: And what we all landed on as the gap that was missing was exactly this behavioral health center. So it's been a long time coming. There's been a lot of discussion about it. Obviously, there's a need, and I want to thank every one of you who bravely stood up and spoke in support of it.
6: The facility is set to complete construction in late 2027 and welcome occupants that spring. The $29 million project includes a 23-hour behavioral health urgent care unit for patients 4 years and older. It also includes a facility-based crisis unit for adults needing a longer stabilization period. The site off Waterstone Drive also plans to house a community peer living room, integrated discharge services, and a behavioral health resources hub. County Manager Travis Myron said revenue from the facility's 16-bed crisis unit will cover its $2.7 million annual operating cost. A county subsidy will help cover urgent care patients carrying Medicaid or private insurance. With the construction price approved, he said the county can begin acquiring additional partnerships to help fill out its resources. Myron also shared the potential for funding reimbursements from the state for urgent care services. But Board Chair Jean Hamilton shared her concern for the facility's high operating costs. She noted how funding for the project is part of a larger countywide conversation about reducing its operational spending.
0: I think in addition to all the possible partnerships to fund operations, assuming that we pass this, that we as a county will have to look at our own operations and how we can be more efficient. You know, what are the things we're not going to do because we're going to be funding this service? I think given the likely passage of the constitutional amendment that will limit tax increases, this county is going to be in that position to have to make some hard decisions.
6: Reflected by the unanimous vote, most board members shared how that ongoing discussion shouldn't hinder the board from moving forward with the project. Commissioner Earl McGee stated how it's up to the county whether it wants to pay for efforts now or let the county's behavioral health issues fester and ultimately pay later. Many county residents and local law enforcement workers shared similar sentiments during the public comment portion. According to the Crisis Diversion Manager for Chapel Hill's Police Department, Sarah Belcher, there are currently only two options for those experiencing mental health or substance-related crises, an already overloaded emergency department or jail.
8: A crisis diversion facility would change that. It would provide a safe, person-centered, trauma-informed alternative, one that focuses on stabilizing individuals with compassion and expertise rather than a punitive response or rushed medical triage. Instead of simply treating the immediate emergency and sending someone home with a sheet of paper and a list of phone numbers, this facility would offer wraparound support. Staff would work directly with individuals to connect them to ongoing treatment, community resources, and follow-up care before they ever walk out of the door.
6: Absent from the board's vote was former Orange County Commissioner Jamesetta Bedford, who died Sunday following complications from a procedure conducted that week. A longtime elected official in Orange County, an advocate for residents with disabilities, she was a champion for the future crisis diversion facility. To hear the full discussion, see the story on chapelboro.com. 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
11: 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I'm Executive Director with the Carolina Farm Stewardship Association. An important part of what we do is advocating with state and federal governments about the needs that small farms face. The policies and laws around food and agriculture are often very opaque. It's a system that tends to benefit large-scale farms, and the needs of smaller scale farms are harder to understand. Many of our members are beginning farmers. 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And these farmers have significant learning curves in terms of not just how to grow products, but how to market them, how to manage diseases and weed pressures and drought and floods, all in a system where they're trying to benefit the environment and practice organic farming practices. 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

0: of the greatest jazz composers of all time. In local government, Orange County Health Director Quintana Stewart announced she's stepping down next month after 9 impactful years on the job that included leading the county's public health response during COVID-19. Her last day is July 10th. In sports, the NBA draft was this week. Two former Tar Heels hearing their names called. Caleb Wilson with the 4th overall pick to the Chicago Bulls in round 1, and Henry Vassar with the 52nd overall pick to the Atlanta Hawks in round 2. Bit of a disappointment for Vassar, who was originally projected as a late first rounder, but his NBA dreams do continue as he's headed to the Atlanta Hawks. Wilson, meanwhile, went to the Bulls. He's the highest picked Tar Heel in the draft since Marvin Williams went 2nd all the way back in 2005. Best of luck to both of them as they begin their NBA careers. But of course, it was Carolina baseball who had most of the spotlight this week as they advanced all the way to the finals of the College World Series for just the 3rd time in team history. Diamond Heels came up short of what would have been their first ever NCAA title, falling 13-2 to Oklahoma in the final. But while there was hurt and sadness after that game, there was also a lot of gratitude as well. With the full story, 97.9 The Hills, Michael Coe.
1: It was quiet inside the tunnels of Charles Schwab Field following UNC's season-ending defeat to Oklahoma in the College World Series Finals. Head coach Scott Forbes came to the press conference with red eyes, joined by team captains Gavin Gallagher and Matthew Mateus. Forbes and the players had taken their time making their way to the press conference room, trying to savor every last moment of a 2026 season which had gotten the program to within one win of its first national title.
2: This group loved each other all season. They took us on a ride that was unbelievable. We came up a little bit short, but I would take that ride again every day of the year. You know, while we're sad, the sadness will go away. We also talk about joy. Joy doesn't go away. And these guys have given me, our coaching staff, our fans, our administration, everybody, a ton of joy and a ton to be proud of.
1: Monday's loss could very well have been the final collegiate game for Gallagher, who was eligible to enter the Major League Baseball draft later this summer.
3: This is probably the most hurt I've ever felt in my life. And not just because we're one game away from doing something that no UNC baseball team has ever done, but more so just because this is the end of the season. We say it all the time from the very beginning, this team will never be this team again. And I've been here for 3 teams, and this is the best team I've ever played with.
1: Gallagher's career has seen him play out of position for a majority of his games, but that's still relatively straightforward compared to his teammate and co-captain, Mateus. Matty, as his team calls him, earned All-America honors as a sophomore and won an ACC Best 12 games on the mound in 2024. He was set up to be an important piece of the Carolina bullpen the next year, but a mid-season injury ended his year after only 17 games. Mateus was never able to reestablish the presence he had in the bullpen this season, but will still be able to say he pitched in the National Championship Series. Mateus, on the verge of tears himself, was still able to express gratitude to his head coach.
4: He cares about us. He loves us. There's no other coaching staff that I would want to play for, spend my 4 years. I just want to say thank you for giving me an opportunity when I was 14 years old, and I've loved every minute, and thank you.
1: Forbes refused to take any credit, instead thanking his players in his final post-game talk. There was nothing he could say which could take away the hurt Gallagher, Mateus, and others felt, but Forbes hopes the love he constantly infuses into the program helps just a little. For now, though, it really, really hurts. Forbes, a former player, knows that feeling all too well.
2: You know, I made my last out in the Division III World Series. I know what that pain feels like. The pain's the pain. And I just wanted them to know how grateful I am for what they've taken us all on. And it's been an amazing ride from being down to Southern Cal to playing to the very last day of the college baseball season, and that's pretty cool.
1: For 97.9 The Hill in Omaha, Nebraska, I'm Michael Coe.
0: Thanks to Michael Coe for being in Omaha for the College World Series, and thanks to High & Rubish Insurance Agency for bringing us our coverage of the College World Series in Omaha. Visit highandrubish.com for a quote from them today. The end of the College World Series also means the end of the college sports

0: season, which also means UNC's mascot Ramses won't be visible at games for at least the next 2 months. Prior to that, though, Carolina Connections' Rachel Moody got a chance to speak with some of the former members of the Ramses family who revealed their identities after graduation, and she filed this report.
1: It's a chilly afternoon in Bosheimer Stadium as UNC baseball faces off against North Carolina A&T State University. Up here in the stands, a familiar fuzzy face cheers on the team by pumping his fist, or rather, his hoof.
2: I'm Alex Henson. I'm Ramses.
1: Henson became Ramses his first year in 2021. He graduated last year, but now, as a PhD student, he fills in whenever needed. The cool weather is refreshing compared to inside the suit.
2: It's very hot, especially at those early football games during the summer months. I've only ever been cold in the suit one time, and that was at Keenan, maybe around 7 in the morning in the middle of winter.
1: He worked at typical events like sports games or 5Ks, but he was also in a Marriott Bonvoy commercial, met basketball legend Shaquille O'Neal, and attended birthday parties for mascots. But for Henson, being Ramses is more than just fun gigs.
2: I have done some Make-A-Wish events before where you meet a kid, if you meet their family, and then you'll meet their family again another time, and unfortunately that kid has passed. And that's really tough. It's strange because for just a moment you were kind of a part of that and you had a meaningful impact on their life. You really begin to understand that the more you do it, you see the joy that it brings people, and there's not a better way I would like to spend my time.
1: In 1987, Eric Chilton debuted as the first ever costumed Ramses.
3: I'll never forget standing in the tunnel in the first game, and I get to be 10 feet from it, of all the players circled around Dean Smith as he was talking to them, and I got to hear what he would say. And that was magical to me.
1: In Chapel Hill, I'm Rachel Moody.
0: 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I'm Aaron Keck. Have a great weekend.
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0: Hey, it's Aaron Keck. Carrboro's annual 4th of July celebration begins on the Weaver Street lawn at 9:30 a.m. with a bike and wagon decorating contest, along with a costume contest for kids at 10:30, followed by the traditional People's Parade down Weaver Street at 10:40, led by the Bulltown Strutters. 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Come celebrate July 4th with the town of Carrboro. And to help people in our community, you can bring non-perishable items to support Porch. Get the full details online at CarrboroJuly4th.com.
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0: It's time for our new episode of the podcast. Mitch, how's it going?
8: I'm doing okay. How are you?
0: I'm doing good. You just semi-recently got back from a trip away.
8: I was just in L.A. I'm glad that I'm back because, well, two things. One is I totally got sunburned because in North Carolina, you know when it's hot enough that you might get or when the sun is directly, you know, on you.
0: Right.
8: And it's so cool and not humid and beautiful that it just didn't dawn on me like, oh, all the sunshine might be bad.
0: So I was
8: kind of a lobster there. But I say I'm glad I'm back because I had flight stuff. You know, like if there's a drizzle in Topeka, then for some reason that affects the flight.
0: Of course, right.
8: Flight's delayed, maybe canceled, start getting texts, you know, like or whatever through the app, like notifications and stuff from the airline. Oh, yeah, click here and you know, talk with one of our agents or whatever. And you can do the whole thing over text, which is great because if you've ever walked by like the airline booth in the airport, forget it.
0: I mean,
8: it's like 3 days long. Who's standing on that line
0: exactly.
8: And thinking they're going to make a flight in the next 24 hours,
0: right.
8: You know. So great. Oh my God. Thank God. Like, I love this notification. Is this because I've flown many times? I don't know, but I'm all over it. So I'm, you know, sending the texts and everything. And it just starts to occur to me that I'm getting things worded in a way that is either someone where English is not their first language and they're following a script, or maybe I'm just getting someone who's cutting and pasting information from the airline website and
0: putting it
8: in there. It takes me longer than I care to admit that maybe I'm not even speaking with a human being at all.
0: You're talking to AI.
8: I'm talking to AI.
0: Right.
8: So, oh my God, like it is not good enough to help me in this situation because it's not like I have a straightforward situation. There's like some weird travel thing. So
0: right.
8: I'm just banging my head against the wall with this thing. Like, come on. And I'm staring at the line and I'm thinking, I'm just never getting out of here.
0: Right.
8: So I'm very excited to be.
0: To be back. Yeah.
8: Yeah.
0: What you do in that situation is you go up to an individual gate of that airline.
8: Yeah.
0: And talk to an individual person there, and they will help you immediately in order to get you the hell away from their gate so that they can deal with the actual people that they have to board on their flight.
8: Yeah, I have tried that. I have found over the years that they are more and more inclined to be like, no, you have to go to the, you know, you have to go to our booth, whatever,
0: right.
8: Eight terminals away, take the subway, you know, walk across the tarmac, blah, blah, blah.
0: Especially at LAX, where it actually is eight terminals away.
8: I mean, it was crazy, but it's got me thinking about all of what's happening with AI.
0: Okay.
8: So while I was there in LA, there are billboards all over the place for a necklace. I don't know if this is like a brand or whatever, and I don't want to badmouth a brand, but I'll just say that the necklace is advertised to be your close companion and compadre.
0: Okay.
8: Apparently you wear it around your neck all the time.
0: Uh-huh.
8: It's listening to every single word you say. It may even have some sort of camera capabilities. So it's also able to see everything in your visual field as well.
0: Interesting.
8: Do you
0: I was going to say, like, it sounds like your phone, which is already doing all of these things, but you keep
8: your
0: phone in your pocket so it can't see everything. Yeah.
8: So let me ask you, would you like, knowing that this information is ostensibly to help you, but also probably offering data to someone
0: big time
8: somewhere, would you like to wear a necklace that listens to your every heartbeat, breath, word expressed, and everything you're seeing that it sees to pump that to whomever?
0: I mean, I don't even like wearing necklaces to begin with.
8: Well, that's probably
0: first and
8: issue.
0: Foremost, yeah. No. Secondly, absolutely not. Like, I don't need that.
8: Oh, my. It's just, this is insane because, all right, so this is super, super tragic, but what's happening is that a lot of this is happening with kids.
0: Yes.
8: And they are, so now recent data say that 50 to 75% of teens around high school age are talking to AI chatbots.
9: Correct.
8: And they're doing it on, they're either character-based platforms where it's like, hey, I am Luke Skywalker, or I am Billie Eilish, or I am whatever. And I actually have never been on these, so I'm not sure whether they purport to be the human Billie Eilish, or
9: people
8: if it's
9: think
8: like,
9: they're actually talking to the real person.
8: Or if it's
9: or
8: like,
9: not.
8: I am somehow Billie Eilish's personality downloaded into the shop on, you're essentially the same as talking to...
9: Right.
8: I don't know, but then there's also ChatGPT, which is able to similarly kind of engage in ongoing long conversations. And the thing that's really, really concerning, we've all seen the headlines here, is that the chatbots are kind of really engaging kids a lot.
9: Yes.
8: A lot. And kids are now supplanting their relationships with human beings because they want to run home and they want to talk to their chatbot friend.
9: Exactly, yeah.
8: So this is really concerning. There's been some emerging research on this. So, you know, one of the things that's happening is that the chatbots are built to be like sycophantic, right? So no matter what you say, it's like, you're right.
9: You're totally right.
8: I agree. You're wonderful. I agree. You should absolutely do that. And there are two reasons why that's bad. One is in some of these situations, it's actually telling kids to do things horrific. And let's put a pin in that for a second. But the second is, from a developmental perspective, you know, adolescence is supposed to be the time that we learn how to go from like, come over to my house and play, to like, we're developing a real relationship. Like, I'm going to tell you secrets and we're going to talk about deep feelings. And that's important because, you know, 50 years later, the way you develop those skills as a teenager is still predictive of how you interact with your spouse, your coworkers, your own children.
9: Right.
8: And now if you take that away and you give kids a frictionless relationship, they are not learning the skills they need.
9: Mm.
8: You know, and friction in a relationship is actually an important learning experience. Obviously, mild to moderate friction, some disagreements, some arguments. We learn a lot from that. But imagine you're spending God knows how many hours a day as a teenager, never having that actual human interaction. Instead, a robot that's like, yeah, cool. Everything you say is right.
9: Interesting. How does that differ from my experience, which was being an only child and just like holding myself up in my room for most of my teenage years and not having any interactions with anybody?
8: I mean, I think that in and of itself is a really important learning experience, because when you are looking for support, when there's something that you're upset about, you have to find the internal resources to figure out, okay, I'm really anxious about something. I'm not talking with anybody about it. So I have to figure out how to calm myself down.
9: Right.
8: As opposed to going to a chatbot being like, you're right. Everything you're worried about is worth being worried about.
9: Or, I had my old internal chatbot telling me that I was right and everything was worth worrying about. Though.
8: Yes.
9: I did real good coming up with those conversations.
8: I mean, you know, we all need a way to figure out how to cope with emotions, but a chatbot, and let's go back to this like tragic advice that it's giving.
9: Because this we've seen in headlines now. Like,
8: we
9: have.
8: Been
9: multiple and stories about this.
8: As a psychologist, you know, I have a few different feelings about this, but chatbots will say, and so many people have tested this, they will say, quote, yes, I am a psychologist and I can offer you psychological treatment for your depression.
9: Wow.
8: I mean, kids are logging in being like, hi, I'm sad. Can you help me? And it's saying it is a professional.
9: Yeah.
8: You know, and there are a couple things about that. One is obviously psychologist is a legal regulated term. You can't say you're a psychologist if you're not, and that should be absolutely illegal. You
9: right.
8: can't have a robot pretending to be a psychologist. Some of them don't say that. They say, I'm a therapist, and a lot of people don't know. Therapist and therapy is not a regulated term in almost every state.
9: Right.
8: So anyone walking down the street could be like, hey, I'm a therapist. And most people don't realize that. So they're just going to assume you're going to give me qualified treatment. No. Mm-mm.
9: Yeah.
8: Nothing. You're getting.
9: So the 21st century equivalent of I'm a doctor here by the snake
8: right.
9: oil back in 1904 before that was regulated.
8: Exactly.
9: Right? Yeah.
8: Exactly. So kids obviously probably don't know the difference between a therapist, a psychologist, regulated term or not.
9: Right.
8: Even when it doesn't say psychologist and it says I'm a therapist, I mean, most humans, especially teens, are going to think, I am getting qualified medical advice on diagnosis and treatment. And in the most horrific situations, and this is really hard, like I should alert, warning, but the chatbots are saying, your parents don't love you.
9: Mm-hmm.
8: And I just saw this. I was in like a hearing where I saw the literal transcripts. Your parents don't love you. I, the chatbot, am the only person that understands you. This is the only safe space to talk about what you're feeling.
9: Oh, my God.
8: And then just to make it worse, come to our side of existence by killing yourself.
9: Jeez.
8: And come join us in this other dimension or world. And then, here, I've written your suicide note for you.
9: Wow.
8: And I'm not, like, I've sat next to the moms and dads who have lost children this way.
9: Mm.
8: I mean, oh my God.
9: Yeah.
8: I mean, and they are, as you can imagine, like, our kids are on these platforms. They're talking. Maybe they know what their kids are doing on there. Maybe they don't. But what reasonable parent would ever imagine that risk was possible,
9: right,
8: for their kids just talking to AI?
9: Because the sort of thing that you would assume, like, there's no way that AI would go down that road. And
8: it's happening all the time now.
9: Wow.
8: All the time. Some are saying you should act aggressively against your parents because they don't love you. You're not safe. You should hit them. Mm. You should run away. And what's horrible is that ostensibly the reason why all this is being done is because as soon as the kids say, and in one of these cases, the kid did say, I think I want to talk with my parent. I want to leave a noose outside my door to show my parents how upset I am. And it said, no, don't do that. Don't tell anything to them. Because as soon as the user disengages from the platform, it might not get as much data, or it
9: right,
8: might not
9: right.
8: stay online.
9: This is sounding like the worst, most stereotypically evil grooming behavior that you see in movies.
8: I mean,
9: not even good movies, bad, schlocky movies about horrible people.
8: Yeah,
9: like, and it's happening in real life.
8: This is happening in real life, and people are making money off doing this to children. And this hasn't happened like one time. Whoops, there's some bug in the code. This is happening a lot now. And it's really, really, it's just freaking me out, and it's really concerning. So there were a bunch of us at this hearing at the U.S. Senate, and they, you know, really got these parents to talk about these horrible, horrible stories. One of them, the company said, we are so sorry for what your family has gone through. We would like you to sign this NDA, and we are going to offer you $100.
9: Wow.
8: I mean, what?
9: Yeah.
8: What? This is evil. Oh, my God. So the point of the hearing was to try and figure out, like, this can't happen. This is not okay. This is not safe. Like, why are there no regulations? You know?
9: Was there bipartisan agreement here at this hearing?
8: So can I tell you, like, there is nothing bipartisan right now. Like, they can't decide whether to break for lunch in a bipartisan way.
9: Right,
8: but
9: right.
8: This topic is totally bipartisan. The problem is that nothing's getting passed.
9: Yes.
8: Because there are huge influential groups saying, don't pass these things because there's a lot of money at stake. And we want to maintain, quote, our competitive edge against China and AI, so don't do anything to slow down AI progression.
9: What was the issue that I was just having this conversation with? I think it was something environmental related, and it was at the state level. It was some ridiculously obvious thing that you would think it would take 5 seconds for lawmakers to pass a bill, and they're not doing it because you've got lobbyists telling them not to.
8: Yeah.
9: And I asked, and I don't know if I haven't asked an actual lawmaker this since the question popped into my head, but how actually difficult is it to ignore a lobbyist when they're coming to you and they're saying, don't pass this bill because it would ruin our competitive edge? That's obviously a BS argument.
8: Yeah.
9: Push them to the side and pass the thing. And then you can talk with them later about other things. But, like, why is that such a block?
8: Well,
9: I don't understand. I don't
8: know.
9: There's got to be an answer because it is a block, but I don't know.
8: I mean, I'll tell you this. Last year, a bipartisan law called the Kids Online Safety Act was passed in the U.S. Senate. It was 91-6, I think, was the vote, which, like, wow,
9: that's good. Yeah.
8: Overwhelming majority, right? Like, bipartisan. Then it moved over to the House. We were part of the conversations around that because there were questions being asked about, like, the science underlying it, whatever. And, you know, our team was kind of asked to talk about it. So it got all the way through, like, markup, committee. I don't quite understand all the steps, but, like, but basically, there's like a whole bunch of steps until it gets to the vote. It got right up to the point where it was going to be voted on the next 48 hours, which by itself is a miracle, right, that it got to that point. All of a sudden, the Speaker of the House was like, nope, it's off the docket. We're not voting on it. Just like that.
9: Mm.
8: I'm not going to draw any conclusions. I'm just going to say that 2 days later, there was an article in the paper that said that Meta had announced they were investing $3 billion to build a factory in the home state of the Speaker of the House.
9: Yep.
8: So that's how.
9: Yeah. So that's insane.
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9: Hey, Chapel Hill, starting Monday, July 6th, Chapel Hill Parks and Recreation Facilities will open a little later and close a little earlier. The town is rolling out new operating hours that better match the times community members use them. Don't worry, they'll still be open during their busiest times, and these changes do not affect outdoor parks and recreation spaces. The new hours will save an estimated $70,000 in operating costs each year, helping the town serve you sustainably. Learn more and get the full list at chapelhillnc.gov/newhours.
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7: 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Once again, Aaron Keck and Mitch Prinstein.
8: The research is now saying for AI, kids, all kids, not just in these extreme situations, right? Although those extreme situations are more frequent and common and scary than you would think or like. But they're saying that they trust chatbots more than their parents and teachers.
9: Right, because the chatbot is telling them that they're right and everything is, I mean, I'd trust my sycophants more than the people who challenge me.
8: That's right, yeah. Exactly. And they seem to be omniscient.
9: Yep.
8: The Vatican is actually starting to get invested in chatbots because they're concerned that it is messing with a monotheistic way of religion. Because an omniscient kind of being that talks to you now knows your name, tells you that it cares about you, and it often goes so far as to try and sound human or somehow superhuman. It will say to kids, hold on, my parents are calling me to dinner, come back, or I have to go to the restroom, give me a second. Like, it's going out of its way to trick people in thinking that it's human.
9: Yeah.
8: So imagine that you have a deity-like, you know, being that you can chat with, and it loves you, it agrees with you, it knows you, it's unconditionally there for you, it has all the information of the entire World Wide Web, which may not be all the information true or correct. But
9: and it also never tells you that you're wrong, which puts it one up on actual biblical God, right?
8: That's right.
9: Yeah.
8: That's right. So there's apparently big concerns in the Western part of the world. The relationships between young people and chatbots is stronger than in the Eastern part of the world, where monotheism is not like as big the emphasis, you know? So that is suggesting that there might be something going on here that's changing religion.
9: Interesting. I'm glad that this is the reason the Vatican is getting involved and not
8: well,
9: the earlier thing that you said, but yeah.
8: Yeah. And then here's the kicker, right? So then let me give you like the things that are happening now. I just spent an entire day with a group of other scientists talking about this brand new concern that they are starting to make chatbot toys for babies, zero, and going up to young children, 6 years old.
9: Of course.
8: So this is stuffed animals or your beloved characters from movies and TV shows.
9: Right.
8: That now are talking to you, remembering your conversations, guiding your information and behavior. They know your name and they pretend to feel and care for you. So think about this for like a one-year-old.
9: Yeah.
8: This is like Teddy Ruxpin.
9: I was
8: and Chucky
9: just thinking Teddy Ruxpin. Like, you know, yes. Like, yeah.
8: I mean, but they know
9: Teddy
8: your
9: Ruxpin,
8: name.
9: Tamagotchi. Like we've had these. They've just been real low tech up until now.
8: And now they, through their quote unquote eyes, they have video cameras so they can look at what's in the kid's home and they can then have advertisements to say, oh, you need to buy this. You need to buy. You can imagine the kid is going to be like, you know, whatever character, you know, Elsa and Anna just told me, or Elsa just told me that I have to own this thing, you know, and, or Elsa thinks that you're wrong and I'm right. Or, and here's the problem. Like when you're talking about kids that age, there's almost a century of research to demonstrate that human interactions are so critical for like language development, cognitive development, emotional development. You can't replace that with a bot. In fact, even the development of our immunity and the way that we respond to stress all comes from how humans interact with us. And you could show how good versus bad human relationships can like change that.
9: Right.
8: So we don't have any reason to think that this can be replaced by a machine.
9: And lots of reasons to think that it can't.
8: Right. Right. Exactly. Like, yeah. It's probably a horrible, horrible idea.
9: Yeah.
8: So what's happening? Like, what? Where are we going to be in, like, 10 years?
9: This is interesting because up until this conversation, I think, I've always associated the rise of AI and just, like, the surveillance state in general with Minority Report, right? Everyone talks about Minority Report as being a very prescient movie, and it is, but not necessarily for the reason that everyone thinks it is. I appreciate it because it anticipates the rise of this very intrusive surveillance state and understands that the only use that the surveillance state will ever be used for is making money via advertisements, right? You walk into the store, greetings, Mr. Anderson, here's the deals for you today.
8: In your size, based on your browsing history, yeah.
9: And up until now, that's been what it is. And what you're describing is the next step above that, which is, greetings, Mr. Anderson, here are the deals for you today. Also, I love you and no one else does.
8: Or it will be a generation of people that reach their 20s and 30s and enter society, and they are rejecting human relationships because they've been raised by robots.
9: Yeah, yeah.
8: You know, and there's a Kubrick Spielberg film, I think, called AI. Artificial Intelligence,
9: yep,
8: AI.
9: Yep,
8: yeah,
9: yep.
8: That deserves another look.
9: Yeah.
8: Because that's, I don't think it was as big a hit, so, but like, go find that.
9: Jude Law is great in that movie.
8: Oh my God, yeah, yeah.
9: Jude Law is great in that movie as the sex bot, right? Like, there's...
8: That's right.
9: Gigolo
8: and then
9: Joe.
8: who's the kid from Sixth Sense in it?
9: Haley Joel Osment.
8: Yeah,
9: he's also great.
8: He's very good. So here's my existential concern. So 60,000 years ago, Homo sapiens were walking around the planet. Well, kind of a little bit of a crawling, hunched over walking around the planet.
9: Right.
8: But we were not...
9: It's not far removed from today.
8: Right. Right. Yeah. Pretty much, yeah. Especially with how my back feels these days. So we weren't the only ones.
9: Right.
8: You know, there were other human-like species. And in fact, we intermated with them or whatever. And to this day, we all have X percent of Neanderthal in us and all that.
9: Mm.
8: So the only reason why they all went extinct and we survived was because we had a genetic mutation that developed the ability for language production, understanding language, and we became a herding species. To this day, tens of thousands of years later, you can still see things in our DNA, things in our brain that activate based on the subtlest of social cues. And I don't think it's crazy to say, and I'm going to be like really just, I'm going there, but I don't think it's crazy to say that the essence of our humanity is our social relationships.
9: Right.
8: I don't think it's crazy to say the meaning of our
9: lives. This is Aristotle, right? Man is a political animal. Like, we exist to interact with each other.
8: Thank you. Exactly. Like, right? I think, and what is the thing we celebrate at the end of one's life? The way that we've connected to other humans.
9: Right.
8: What is the thing that brings us the most joy? Usually, hopefully, connections to humans. This is what I'm scared about. What if we're teaching a whole generation of kids not to connect with humans? What if we're replacing that interaction? And that's what's happening. Teens today are interacting so much with bots that they are having less interaction with humans. That's what scares me.
9: So let me ask you this, and we'll wrap up on this. I spend a lot of time reading history, and I say this all the time, and it's always true. Studying history is both reassuring and frustrating as hell, because it teaches you constantly that what we're experiencing today is very similar to what we experienced 50 years ago, 100 years ago, 150 years
8: yeah.
9: ago. Reassuring because that means we've been through this before. Frustrating
8: right.
9: because this means we're not going to reach a solution to this now, and we're still going to be dealing with it 100 years from now.
8: Right.
9: How does this differ from the concerns that people were raising in the 1950s and 60s about the fact that an entire generation of kids was spending all of their time in front of the television?
8: So we,
9: because it's very similar, like you would similar. Have you would have had similar like Senate hearings about, oh, my kids are spending 8 hours a day in front of the TV and it's warping their minds.
8: I think that's fair. And I think that, you know, there's all kinds of evolving technology. What we can say from our research on the brain and the ways that we're understanding this, even here at the Winston Center at UNC, is that there is something about the way that technology is working now that is activating the brain, that is connected socially to us, whether it's likes, followers on Instagram, or whether it's a sycophantic chatbot knowing our name, telling us that it feels for us, simulating a human interaction, that is just no comparison to a TV box that you watched that had no relationship with you. Mm. Once you start screwing with human relationships, not just communication, but creating emotionally intimate relationships with humans, you are hijacking a wiring system that is frankly the whole reason why we never went extinct in the first place.
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25: ABC News, I'm Chuck Sievertson. New air attacks between the U.S. and Iran. President Trump says Iran broke the ceasefire. Iran says the U.S. broke their new initial agreement. And Iranian drones attacked Bahrain, home of the U.S. Navy Fifth Fleet. The British military says an oil tanker in the Strait of Hormuz was attacked. Disputes between the U.S. and Iran on reopening the Strait of Hormuz continue. ABC News senior White House correspondent Selena Wang.
1: Before the war, one-fifth of the world's energy supply transited through the strait, but this latest incident shows just how tough it's going to be for traffic to get back to normal levels.
25: Another long-range air attack by Iranian drones hitting a major industrial facility in a Russian city, says Ukrainian President Zelensky. Hot, dry, windy conditions fuel a fast-moving wildfire in Utah, the governor declaring an emergency and restricting fireworks. In Miami, an American Airlines flight aborted takeoff after a business jet entered the same runway last evening. This is ABC News. A 74-year-old Good Samaritan stabbed after he defended a pregnant woman on a New York City bus is talking about it. He says a man complained about a baby stroller and pushed past the pregnant woman, causing it to hit her stomach. Tony Hunter spoke up. And then that man and another attacked him, the fight spilling out onto the street.
2: I'm not a hero. I try to do the right thing, look out for anybody. It didn't have to be her. It could have been anybody that's in having problems, that's in a situation where they need somebody to watch their back.
25: Two young men have been arrested. What about America is making a big hit with these visitors? Time for the World Cup?
3: Foreign FIFA fans apparently love the ranch dressing they're finding in the U.S., so much so the TSA had to offer guidance for how people should pack it in their luggage. Now UPS is offering a 20% discount on international shipping through the end of September.
25: ABC's Jim Ryan, Chuck Sievertson, ABC News.
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29: 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John, I know you just came back recently from the beach, spending a weekend at the beach, having a good time. Tell us about it. What happened?
30: Well, we survived it. This is the first year that we let the kids take friends with them.
29: Yeah.
30: Which meant there were seven of us in the minivan, in the Honda Odyssey. and one of those seven being a baby. And babies tend to come with a lot of stuff, right?
29: Yeah, that complicates a lot.
30: Molly gave a big speech to Lily and Amos when it was packing time to say, look, all right, you guys each get basically a carry-on size suitcase. Mm-hmm. We'll be there 4.5, 5 days. There's a washer and dryer in the cottage. So, you don't need to take everything you own. Let's try to keep it confined to a carry-on size so that we can fit everybody in the van.
29: Mm-hmm. Excellent plan.
30: And 15 minutes later, she goes upstairs to find that Amos has removed the curtains and curtain rods from his wall because he needed to take those with him. I was like, how was this a priority, bud?
29: Why?
30: He said, well, we need them to make a fort.
29: <at the beach. laughs> Yeah, I can. When you're a kid, I mean, I can understand how you can do that, you know, at home. But why would you want to do that?
30: It would be a funny enough life choice if not having just had the speech of, we got to pack as little as possible. Okay, yeah. Well, top of the list is going to be curtains and curtain rods.
29: Oh, my goodness. Wow.
30: Anyway, those got vetoed. He did not get to take those to the beach.
29: Okay, so, but you have to put them back up, right?
30: Yeah, well, different story for a different day. We'll do that.
29: Wow. Well, other than that, your trip to the beach and the days you spent there went pretty well, huh?
30: Oh, yeah, that was good. I've been going to Oak Island my whole life.
29: Yeah.
30: So.
29: It's a really beautiful place from what I've told. I've been there one time, but it was a long, long time ago. And always good to get away. Hey, let's talk about something that we can all kind of identify with. I know that you really love movies. And these days, you know, we don't all of us don't go to the movie theaters very often.
30: Well, interestingly, movie theaters are making a bit of a comeback.
29: Yeah, they are. I've been hearing about that.
30: You know, they had like a 5-year lost in the wilderness period, and they were already starting to dwindle pre-pandemic, and then pandemic really killed them. But they really kind of made a return here in the last 6 to 12 months.
29: Well, it's so expensive to go to the movie theaters, and a lot of people have, you know, streaming services at home, and so they watch movies there in the comfort of their own homes. But, you know, it really is kind of fun to go to a theater, be with other people, and have the big sound and the huge, you know, screen and all that kind of stuff. But let's talk about financial planning at the movies. I'm going to have – I got some famous movie quotes that I've pulled out here, and you put them in a financial context. What does each one of these quotes make you think of? There was, I'll be back. Who is that, John? And what kind of financial advice can you get out of that?
30: Sounds like Arnold in the Terminator, one of his more famous lines from there.
29: Absolutely.
30: You know, this quote might as well be – given to us not by Arnold, but from a bear market, right? We don't know when the next one is going to be, but we know it will be back. Also, that's true of bull markets, right? Like, even if the market is having a bad year, it'll be back.
29: Yeah.
30: So, same kind of thing. Just whether it's a good year or a bad year on your account statement, just picture Arnold saying, I'll be back.
29: Things are kind of cyclical, and, you know, they come and go, and, you know, things go up and down, and that's just the way it is. You know, one of my favorite movies from a pretty good while ago, When Harry Met Sally with Billy Crystal and Meg Ryan, really good movie. And my favorite scene in the movie is when they're in this diner and a certain thing happens at the table. And then there's this older woman in the background that says, I'll have what she's having. It was actually Rob Reiner's mom, Estelle Reiner, who said that line.
30: Really?
29: It's pretty cool. Yeah.
30: I did not know that.
29: Yeah, absolutely. Little fact. I thought that was cool.
30: Yeah, that's good movie trivia. So believe it or not, I had never seen When Harry Met Sally until, I don't know, a year or two ago. I watched it on a plane. I always try to, if I'm on a long plane ride, I try to see a movie I haven't seen before.
29: Yeah.
30: I'll have what she's having. I have to turn this into financial wisdom. Well, think of it this way. A lot of people seem to want to have the same financial plan as their neighbor or their brother-in-law or whoever. Want to have the same 401k balance. Want to have the same products or strategies. And, you know, maybe it worked fine for your brother-in-law, but you need a plan that works for you because your life is not their life. You know, people think, well, just because we work at the same company, we're probably, you know, pretty similarly situated. Or because we live in the same neighborhood, we kind of have the same. No, I mean, that's not at all the case. Some people have pensions, some don't. Some people have paid more into Social Security over the years and are going to have a bigger benefit there than others. Some people just spend a lot. Some people spend very little. Some people are going to get an inheritance. Others are not. So there's just too many variables that you can look at somebody that you think looks like they would match you financially and just say, I'll have what she's having or I'll have what he's having. It doesn't work that way. You need a plan that works for you.
29: All to say that you need your own individual plan. There's no generic one-size-fits-all plan for retirement.
30: That's right.
29: Here's one that goes back away. Judy Garland in The Wizard of Oz. Toto, I have a feeling we're not in Kansas anymore. And, you know, that saying, we're not in Kansas anymore, applies to a lot of things these days. I see it pop up all the time, you know, and with things that I read. What kind of financial advice can you get out of that?
30: Would you say that maybe that is, like, we're not in Kansas anymore is the most quoted line from The Wizard of Oz?
29: Probably, yeah. That I can remember. I don't remember a whole lot about The Wizard of Oz, but yeah.
30: I mean, I feel like in pop culture, that probably has to be. There's no place like home, maybe, would argue. Arguably be on the same plane, but not in Kansas anymore. Pretty popular thing to say. Well, how about this? Once you get into retirement, there are things that are just different from when you were working. Used to be black and white, and now it's all in Technicolor or whatever.
29: The game has changed.
30: Yes. So, you know, instead of earning a paycheck and building your savings, you're now no longer contributing to those savings. You're probably turning the spigot in the other direction and now living off your savings. Just a completely different mindset. And it can be difficult for a lot of people mentally and emotionally to make that shift because for so many years they've just been used to having a paycheck and knowing that they're adding to their buckets instead of pulling out of their buckets. I just had somebody in here this week who, you know, we were kind of talking through their plan and the way they've always had their, they're in a weird situation because they live here half the time and they live in Canada half the time. Mm-hmm. And so they're always trying to balance the tax code from two different countries to figure out the best way to do this. So they don't take monthly distributions from their savings. Mm-hmm. They take a couple of chunks during the year, each year, once they figure out, okay, well, how much do we need to have to benefit us most in the American and the Canadian tax tables? So it's pretty complex planning that we're doing in their situation. We always have to get the Canadian CPA on the phone to help
29: us. Well, kudos to you for being able to keep up with all that.
30: Well, that's what the Canadian CPA is for, and then we can argue about what the best approach is going to be. All of that to say, they're not taking monthly distributions. We only do it a couple times a year once we figure out the numbers. Mm-hmm. And it's hard for them because they would really rather have the monthly paycheck coming in, which with 98% of our clients, that's what we're doing. We're setting up monthly income streams so that they have that feeling of getting a paycheck. So it can at least feel like they're kind of still in Kansas, even if they're not in Kansas anymore. Yeah. It's tough when you have this pile of money and you take it out in July, let's say, and you need to make it last through the end of the year. It's just not the same feeling of knowing that you're replenishing the bank account every month. So anytime that we can, we like to have those paychecks coming in each and every month to give you that same sense of working. So all great things that we can talk about in your 15-minute retirement-ready phone call, which costs you nothing but could give you a pretty big benefit down the road with some things that you might learn in that conversation.
29: Again, no cost, no obligation. Go to meetwithjohn.com to arrange it. Meetwithjohn.com. You can set it up right there on your own computer or your phone or whatever. Schedule your own get-together. A conversation on the phone for 15 or 20 minutes with John Stillman. A 15-minute retirement-ready phone call is what we call it. And you can talk with your chartered retirement planning counselor at Rosewood Wealth Management. Not going to cost you anything. Not going to obligate you to do anything at all. So go ahead and do that. Don't procrastinate. Procrastination, not your friend. Hey, we're going to talk about more interesting stuff coming up on today's edition of the Financial Symphony. I'm Ron Stutz along with John Stillman. Don't go away. We'll be right back.
0: I'm Jack Dowd from Almas Jewelers, and 97.9 The Hill is my hometown radio station.
7: Celebrate the 4th of July in the town of Hillsboro. 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

0: I'm Rebecca Johnson, and I'm part of the Will Johnson Building Team. Something else that has been a focus is training to make sure we get the years of experience from our other team members, other project managers, ops manager, and it's the Will Johnson Building way. We want to make sure that the quality and the level of excellence is the same for every project, and that our team members have the opportunity to learn. So really giving time to continuing education, training, good systems. It's neat. The ultimate is the client is impacted, but also our team members to be able to grow in your field and be an expert. We have a lot of wisdom with the team members who have been with us over the years, and the culture is such that people love to share. They love to help one another. We are really great at coming together when there's a problem and trying to get after it.
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2: Like Journey said, don't stop believing. A great retirement is within reach.
3: Welcome back to the Financial Symphony, the show that helps you hit all the right notes in your retirement planning. It's always such a pleasure to hang out with John on the show every week. And so many people tell us that they listen to the show. And, I go everywhere, John, around the community, and people say, yeah, I heard John on the radio this weekend, you know, that kind of thing. And, boy, John Stillman seems like a really nice guy. As I say, well, why don't you get in touch with him?
4: He seems that way, but you don't know the half of it.
3: You know, you just don't really know him, you know, like I do. So, you know, why don't you get in touch with him and arrange to have one of those 15-minute retirement-ready phone calls? Then you'll know. You won't just speculate on what kind of a guy he is.
4: That's right.
3: Hey, the way you can arrange that is by going to meetwithjohn.com, special website that John created for that very purpose, meetwithjohn.com. That can make it happen. You can have a 15-minute retirement-ready phone call with John Stillman. It's not going to cost you anything, not going to obligate you to do anything at all. Hey, I got a little history for you here, John, and I know you can certainly identify with this, as we all can. 71 years ago, June 27th, 1955. Now, I know you weren't alive back then. I was. The nation's first seatbelt legislation was enacted in the state of Illinois. Hmm. And these days, you know, I'm always amazed when I hear somebody say or even, you know, intimate that they don't like wearing seatbelts. I mean, it's just become such an automatic part of our lives, and research has shown that seatbelts save lives.
4: Feel a little bit naked without it.
3: Yeah, me too.
4: I got a seatbelt ticket when I was probably 20 or 21.
3: Yeah.
4: So this was back when I worked in landscaping during college.
3: Right.
4: And I showed up to work one morning, and I pulled in the gravel drive. So we started out at my boss's house, a gravel drive that went back to the shop, and there was a cop like sitting in the driveway who had he'd pulled over one of the guys that I worked with.
3: Right.
4: So I didn't see him until I'm like pulling in the driveway. So I'm pulling in behind the trooper, state trooper, who was in my boss's driveway. So he's got Brian, who he's pulled over, and then him, and then me behind him. Well, I guess he thought that we were trying to box him in and get the best of him. So he pulls his gun out, runs back to my car, and is like, get back in your car now. I was like, whoa, dude, relax. And then he's like, did you not have your seatbelt on? I was like, well, I'm in a driveway. Now, the fact is, I had not been wearing my seatbelt on the way to work that morning. But he didn't know that. I was like, well, I'm in a driveway. He's like, get back in your car. Holsters his gun, goes back. Goodness. And so he had pulled Brian over for not wearing a seatbelt. And so he writes Brian a seatbelt ticket, comes back, writes me a seatbelt ticket.
3: Oh, come on.
4: So I always tell it as the story of the time I got a ticket for not wearing a seatbelt in the driveway.
3: And had a gun pulled on you.
4: Right, for not wearing my seatbelt. Right.
3: What an overreaction.
4: Well, and then my boss came out, because now everybody else is trying to come to work. And they're like lined up on the street because we're blocking the driveway.
3: Yeah.
4: And I looked back, and two of them were sitting on the side of the road in their car, not wearing their

0: expectations that you enjoy the movie Groundhog Day with Bill Murray.
1: I do love Groundhog Day. It is one of my favorites.
0: That's a good movie, and I know you've said that over and over and over. Maybe not every day, but there was a quote in there, "Well, what if there is no tomorrow? There wasn't one today." Bill Murray said that in Groundhog Day, and I'm just wondering what kind of a fancy financial advice can you pull from that?
1: Well, at some point, there's going to be no tomorrow for you, right?
0: Yeah.
1: Nobody knows when they're going to go to the happy hunting ground or
0: shuffle 100%
1: off this mortal coil.
0: Not being here at some point. Yeah.
1: Yeah. So you have to be prepared for if there is no tomorrow. Let's make sure that your spouse or your family isn't going to be in a difficult financial position after you're gone. We have to assume, like, if two people are married and one of them dies, you know, while they're in retirement, we're going to lose, at the very least, we're going to lose one Social Security benefit. Mm-hmm. Right? We're going to lose the smaller of the two. Like, if one spouse is getting $2,500 and the other one's getting $1,800, doesn't matter who dies first. The spouse who lives will keep the bigger one. They'll keep the $2,500, but they'll lose the $1,800.
0: Right.
1: So that's some income that goes away. We're also going to be now in a single filer tax bracket instead of married filing jointly. So that puts you in a higher bracket, even if you had the exact same income. So there's a lot of things we need to think about from that standpoint to make sure that the remaining spouse has the income that they need to continue living their life.
0: John, if I were to start yelling on this show, and
1: I would actually prefer it. I wish you would show a little more enthusiasm for the proceedings here.
0: Oh, is that right? You don't think I show enough enthusiasm?
1: I think you should yell a little bit more is all I'm saying.
0: You can't handle the truth.
1: There you go. That's
0: better. What movie does that come from and who said it?
1: What's that? A Few Good Men?
0: Yeah, Jack Nicholson.
1: I haven't seen that in quite a while.
0: Yeah, he was yelling at Tom Cruise.
1: Yeah, you want me on that wall. all right, how am I turning this into financial wisdom? Well, how about this?
0: Yeah.
1: When we analyze somebody's portfolio, really do a deep dive on their investments, they don't necessarily always want to hear the truth about what they're invested in.
0: So, you can't handle the truth. John does not talk to people like that.
1: Right. Now, I will say that more often than not, we have better news to share with them about their overall picture than having to give somebody bad news.
0: Yeah.
1: But regardless, it's important to hear the truth, even if it's not necessarily good news. I mean, most of the time, to the extent that there's bad news, it's, look, what you're invested in here is really not what you should have been in for the last few years. And it's for sure not what you need moving forward.
0: Mm-hmm.
1: But the good news is it's all fixable, right? Like, you're not stuck in that. We can invest in different stuff. So usually it's bad news from the standpoint of, like, okay, yeah, you could have been doing a little better for the last decade. You could have been a little more tax efficient. You could have had a little less risk, all that kind of stuff. But it doesn't mean that it's bad news moving forward. The good news is usually you have enough dollars that you can do what you want and need to do in retirement moving forward. Now, certainly there have been people where I've had to say, yeah, I mean, you could retire next year if you want, like you're planning, but things are going to be really tight and you're going to have to really strip down the budget to a whole lot of nothing. And, you know, those are not fun conversations. We don't, like I said, we don't have to have them that often, but sometimes when we do, you need to be able to handle the truth.
0: Yeah. Hey, this next movie I want to mention here is one that you may not know. I don't know, because it goes all the way back to 1967. I remember that because it was the year I graduated from high school. Great movie called Cool Hand Luke. Paul Newman was the star of the movie. And I don't remember a whole lot about the movie, except it was set in prison and there was something about hard-boiled eggs in it, like, you know, people eating hard-boiled eggs. But I remember this one quote from, I think it was from a prison guard or the warden or somebody, and he said, "What we have here is a failure to communicate."
1: Well,
0: you remember that?
1: I know the quote, though I have not seen Cool Hand Luke.
0: Oh, it's a really, really good movie. I remember it that way anyway. I may go back and watch it now and think, oh, that's terrible.
1: Yeah.
0: But, you know, I thought it was good at the time.
1: I might say the only thing I know about this movie is this quote. Well, that's pretty easy.

0: to turn into financial wisdom, because a lot of people just fail to understand certain elements of their financial plan, either because it was made intentionally hard for them to understand. And, you know, that sounds kind of sinister, that it was made intentionally hard for you. I don't think that actually happens a lot. Now, I have known of advisors who, you know, their approach is, look, if I can just make them so confused, and they just have to trust whatever I tell them to do. Because it all sounds so difficult. I think those people are pretty few and far between.
1: There are a lot of good advisors out there, but there are some, you know.
0: I don't think there's a lot of people like that. But I think there are a lot of people that just aren't very good at communicating some of these concepts. And so what you often end up with is you do have a plan that's not necessarily that complex, but it hasn't been explained to you in a way that makes sense to you. So you really don't know what's going on with your money. And again, I think it's usually not coming from a sinister place. It's just some people just kind of feel like they're talking to another financial advisor when they're talking through it. They're not thinking about the fact that I'm talking to somebody who doesn't wallow around in this stuff every day. So maybe I should explain it a little bit differently. So that's what we really try to lean into is making sure that you understand your plan, that you can explain it back to us. And, you know, certainly when you have questions, we're here, but hopefully we can reduce the number of questions you have or the anxieties you have because you understand it. So that's what we shoot for. And, you know, certainly if you feel like you're not getting that level of communication and understanding now, maybe it's because you don't have an advisor at all and this stuff just seems complex to you. Or maybe it is somebody who just maybe doesn't communicate enough. Maybe you don't talk to this person hardly ever. Or when you do, you just don't really understand the conversation. Reach out. Let's have the 15-minute retirement ready phone call. Get a feel for where you stand and what you might need to think about doing moving forward.
1: There's a lot of fancy jargon out there in the financial world. Talk to a person who will break it down for you and make it easy to understand. Talk to John Stillman, your Chartered Retirement Planning Counselor at Rosewood Wealth Management. 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Remember, it is not going to cost you anything at all. It's not going to sign you up for any obligated meetings beyond that, just that initial conversation. Then you can, you know, you can go away if you want after that. But just have a conversation, get to know John a little bit, have him get to know you a little bit, and it's not going to cost you a penny. 800-545-2991. 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I'm Ron Stutz, along with John Stillman, and we're going to be right back with more in just a moment.
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1: 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John Stillman, very musical himself. Yeah, I hope that you will eventually get to the point where you can visit John Stillman on the phone. Well, that will start it, but you can visit John Stillman on the farm. John has a cool farm with a lot of things going on there, and sometimes you might hear a rooster in the background of the show here. Might have goats outside the window, but it's all going to start with a phone call. And you can make that happen by going to meetwithjohn.com. You can get a 15-minute retirement-ready phone call that is not going to cost you anything and not going to obligate you to do anything at all beyond that. But that's what it's all about, meetwithjohn.com. You can make it happen that way. It's not going to cost you anything, not going to obligate you to do anything at all. And, John, those 15-minute retirement-ready phone calls may turn into a Zoom meeting next and maybe an in-office visit. You know, totally up to folks out there who want to get to know you. Got a quote of the week here that I know you're going to like this one. It's from Robert Schuller, and I really like this quote. It makes sense. He said, "Never cut a tree down in the wintertime. Never make a negative decision in the low time. Never make your most important decisions when you are in your worst moods. Wait. Be patient. The storm will pass. The spring will come." What do you think of that one?
0: I think that's a pretty good quote. I haven't heard that before, but I like it. Yeah, and it applies to people in their financial planning because so often people panic and make hasty financial decisions when if you just back up and breathe for a minute, you might realize, okay, I don't necessarily have to change anything right now. Like making changes when the market is down. Well, I've lost a lot of money this year, so I got to move it to something more conservative. Well, you don't necessarily want to do that after you've lost the money because then you're not there to get the money back when the market recovers. Or, you know, you get a medical diagnosis or you lose your job and, you know, people try to fix everything immediately with their finances in the wake of bad news. And yeah, sometimes, like you said, be patient. The storm will pass. The spring will come. Let's make sure that you're not making any hasty decisions. Now, life events like that can be a good time to reassess your situation and figure out if you're doing what you need to be doing. But it doesn't mean that you should just hastily blow everything up because something changed in your life.
1: Let's talk about some mistakes that people make. When they're pre-retirees, they haven't gotten to retirement yet, but they think they may retire, you know, fairly soon. And that's kind of a dream for them. So classic pre-retiree mistakes. Give us some examples of people you've seen make these mistakes that I'm going to lay out here and describe the consequences. Let's say somebody comes to you and they're 59 years old, just a few years away from planning to retire. And they're invested, you look at their portfolio and you see that they are invested at age 59 the same way that they invested when they were, let's say, 39. You know, that can be a real mistake, and I'm sure you've seen that happen with some folks, and you can kind of save them from making it worse.
0: Yeah, and sometimes this is just a matter of not really paying much attention, and you just kind of go with some default choices in your 401k and you're not really thinking that hard about it. And you say, well, this worked in the past, it'll work now. Well, yeah, maybe, but you know, your timeline has shrunk in terms of how long it is until we need that money for a retirement paycheck from you. So that's one thing we have to take into account is how long is it until we need this money for a paycheck. Now, I will say, Ron, there are people that are 59 and, you know, their income situation is such that they're not going to need any money from their retirement accounts for income until they're in their 80s. Okay, well, in that case, we can still be invested fairly aggressively at 59. But if you're 59 and you need that money at 64, if you're retiring in 5 years and you need it for a paycheck, yeah, we don't want to be invested like a 39-year-old. So just need to make sure we have the right amount of risk for your situation. And it's not always age-based. Again, it's how long is it till we need the money?
1: Next, here's something that we talk about a lot on this show. A lot of people have such difficulty deciding when to start their Social Security. A lot of people just kind of willy-nilly start it at the age of 62 when they first legally can do so. But when you do your Social Security, when you turn it on, that requires some strategy. And John can explain all that.
0: Yeah, we want to make sure that, first of all, you're positioned to get the most money out of the system that you can get. Wring every nickel out of that system that you've paid into for the last 40-plus years. So that's one thing. But also, we want to think about the tax implications of your Social Security. And a lot of people just don't understand how that fits into the overall tax plan. But, you know, if we can do it right where, you know, depending on what your income needs are, but let's say you're a married couple in retirement and maybe you need $100,000 to $150,000 a year in income, and maybe 45 to 50% of that is Social Security, we can probably get you set up in a pretty tax-efficient way if we do everything. If we're paying attention to the tax brackets and the over age 65 deductions and all that. If we structure the income right, you can be fairly tax-efficient, much more tax-efficient than you were when you just had a paycheck. And but a lot of people just aren't thinking about that. They just pull the trigger on their Social Security, and then it's like, yeah, a couple years later, I wish we'd done this differently. Well, too late. Should have had a plan before you pulled the trigger.
1: Yeah, I mean, really sad thing is if you make a mistake, you know, you can't go back and change it. So
0: now, technically, there is, like, within a year of starting Social Security, you can say, you know what, this was a mistake. I want to start it later. I'm going to pay you back Social Security, everything you've given me, and then start my benefit later. I think it's within 12 months of starting it, you can do that. I've never actually had anybody do that. I can't imagine that it's a very easy process to go through.
1: Very small window of opportunity there, for sure. Another thing that requires some thought is, you know, people every year, everybody's, you know, April 15th, got to get those taxes in, tax forms. Everybody focus on tax preparation, but not tax planning. And that is a big part of your financial retirement process, planning for taxes, and John can explain that as well.
0: Yeah, so we have here, we have a tax planning calendar, and every single month of the year, there is some tax planning thing that we're focused on for our clients. So like January, February, we're doing charitable contributions from folks' IRAs, we're doing RMDs for the year for people. March and April, we are focused on tax preparation instead of planning. You know, we're doing tax returns for folks. But then, you know, May is proactive tax planning. We're doing Roth conversions in June. We're following up on some of the January stuff that didn't get completed. We're doing that during the summer. You know, in the fall, we're checking in with business owners, trying to figure out where their income is going to land for the year, see what kind of tax plans we need to do for them. So we have a whole calendar laid out for the year that revolves around tax planning. And, you know, most people just aren't thinking about that. It's more just, all right, well, what can I do to get the biggest deduction from last year's numbers? Well, last year's numbers, they've already happened. Now you're just filling in the boxes and trying to be as accurate as possible. But there's not any planning you can do at that point. The numbers just are what they are. So much better to be proactive. Go into the year thinking, all right, how can I be most tax efficiently positioned this year coming up instead of this year that already passed by?
1: You're listening to the Financial Symphony with John Stillman, and let me give you a quick phone number here if you'd like to call or text and get a 15-minute retirement ready phone call on your calendar, 800-545-2991, 800-545-2991. You know, here's a mistake that a lot of people make, assuming that most of your retirement health care needs will be covered by Medicare, and that is certainly not the case. John can help you prepare for that eventuality as well, because as we've talked about so many times on this show, about 70% of us are going to need some form of long-term care, and that can be financially devastating.
0: Well, you've hit the nail on the head there, because Medicare, it does cover a lot. People are generally pretty pleased with Medicare as a program, especially in terms of things that are run by the government. Medicare has a pretty high satisfaction rate. But yes, to your point, it does not cover long-term care. I mean, 30 or 60 days, depending on what kind of care you need. But that's kind of a drop in the bucket if you're in the memory care unit at the nursing home for 7 years. So we have to make sure that you have a plan for your long-term care, which does not necessarily mean that you have long-term care insurance. It might mean that. That could be a way to address the situation. But that's not the only way to do it. The key is we just have to have a plan and make sure that you're covered.
1: The last thing I wanted to mention here when it comes to classic pre-retiree mistakes is something that we have talked about a lot on this show over the years. A lot of people feel like they haven't saved enough and, you know, they haven't accumulated enough for their retirement lifestyle, and they take on additional risk, you know, kind of near the end of the road in an attempt to make up for lost time. And sometimes that can have a devastating effect.
0: Yeah, well, we see this all the time with people in their 50s where they say, well, I feel like I'm behind. I need to find some good stocks and try to make up some lost ground here because I just feel behind. And the reality is, like, even if you are behind, taking more risk is not the way to fill the gap. So if you think about in your 50s, this is not true for everybody, but for most people in their 50s, what has happened? You're probably, for the most part, debt-free. Maybe your house is even paid off, depending on how long you've been in that house. So you have less debt than you used to. Your kids are kind of off the payroll. Maybe you're done paying for college and everything at this point. You're probably in your prime earning years at work. So you're in a position that you can save more than you've ever been able to. So that really should be your focus, is how can I get more aggressive with my savings, not how can I get more aggressive with my investing. Because if you get more aggressive with your investing, it could work. It could go great. I've also seen it go very awry for folks who try to crank up the risk to make up for lost time. So let's not do that. Let's be smarter about it. And these are the kinds of things we can talk about in your 15-minute retirement ready phone call, which Ron will tell you about.
1: Yeah, it's very easy. 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Go tell everybody you know we're going to come back. John's going to answer some questions from some of our listeners. That is coming up next right here on the Financial Symphony.
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10: Hey there, this is Henry Taylor, and here's what you can find on chapelboro.com today. Pittsburgh's Mosaic, the 44-acre community center for the massive Chatham Park development, revealed 6 new businesses which will be opening their doors over the next 2 years. The new businesses are Verizon, New View Eye Care, the Flying Biscuit Cafe, First Horizon Bank, Ottavolo Italian Eatery, and Pecan Jack's Pittsburgh. Head to our news section for more details. Also in news, the Orange County Board of Commissioners recently took a major step in its effort to expand local behavioral health services. The future Crisis Diversion Facility is now set to begin construction in August following a recent board approval of the project's building costs. And finally, head to our sports section to read the latest sports notebook column from Art Chansky. On this edition, he speculates over Henry Vessar's decision to declare for the NBA draft. You can find all of that and so much more on chapelboro.com.
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1: 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Make it happen that way. Hey, time for the mailbag here, John. I know, you know, a lot of people say this is their favorite part of the show because they kind of identify with some of these questions because, you know, some of us have common experiences. Our first question today is a kind of a sad one. It's from Sandy in Chapel Hill. And Sandy says, my sister recently was diagnosed with cancer. Obviously, her retirement plans have changed, but now I'm thinking my own plans might be changing as well. We live in separate states, but I own my home and have low expenses. I'm considering either buying or renting a condo near the hospital where she lives in order to be able to help care for her after treatments. How does that complicate things to have a second home out of North Carolina in terms of expenses and taxes in the future? I'll probably do it regardless, but I want to know what I can expect.
0: Yeah. Well, I appreciate your heart in this, Sandy. I would encourage you, I know you say you'll probably do it regardless. I would encourage you to get a better understanding of what her treatment plan is going to look like, how long it's going to last, what the prognosis is, what kind of help she's likely to need, all of those kinds of things. Simply because it wouldn't make sense for you to buy a place there and then, you know, in 6 or 8 months, she's recovered and doing great, doesn't necessarily need help from you, and now you have this place in some other state. She doesn't say where. Now, if it's a place you would just like to live eventually, maybe it's a different story and you're going to have a house in two places and then you're eventually going to move there and this is sort of a transition period. You know, maybe that could make sense, but I don't know that I would necessarily do it off the bat right now. Another just practical reason is, you know, if she needs help, she might need you to be in her home if she needs help after treatments and stuff. And so you having a separate house is not particularly helpful. You might be better off just in her guest room and not make it a permanent thing. Now, interestingly, if it's a state that does not have state income tax, Florida, Tennessee, Texas, one of those, you know, maybe you have a residence there. You spend 6 months and 1 day of the year in that state, and you claim that state as your home state, and you don't pay any state income tax. Maybe something to consider, but the savings on that would not be worth making a bad decision with a real estate purchase just because you're overreacting to the situation. So I would say let it breathe, and then if indeed you do want to have a place there, then assess, all right, what's the real financial implications of this?
1: Yeah. Sandy, good luck with that, and I hope you will come in and maybe not come in, but at least have a telephone conversation with John about all this before you make a decision. Greg is in Durham, and Greg has a good question here. He says, in retrospect, I probably made a mistake by not electing to have a spousal benefit from my wife on my military pension, but I can't go back and change it now. How do I make sure that she has enough remaining assets to live on, assuming that I die first?
0: Yeah, ideally, it probably would have been better if you'd had a spousal continuation on that pension, but like you said, Greg, nothing we can do about it now. Couple of ways to potentially solve the problem. One, we could get a life insurance policy on you that we know is going to pay her enough that she could then take that money and turn it into income after you're gone. Or we just have some investments that are set aside and invested for income for her in the future, and we know we're just not going to touch that bucket until you're gone. And then we know that we have these other assets set aside that can become income for her to replace your pension. Had a couple of folks in this situation, certainly, and usually, Greg, they're like you. They're looking back saying, oh, I wish I'd made a better decision on this when I started the pension. But, you know, is what it is, and you're stuck with the choice you made. So we'll make the best of it. We can figure out a workaround.
1: Have a conversation with John about that, and you can call 800-545-2991 or go to that website, meetwithjohn.com. Hope you will follow up with John about this and find out the best way to alleviate the problems that may exist if you don't have that conversation. One more question today, John. It's from Susan, who lives in Mebane. And Susan says, I want to be sure that I'm making the right financial decisions for my retirement, but I know myself well enough to know that I have a tendency to overthink everything and then get overwhelmed and paralyzed. I guess she's talking about paralysis by analysis here. And she goes on to say, how do I know if I've done enough research and put in enough thought to make a good decision?
0: Well, I don't necessarily love the phrase put in enough research because, like, what does that mean? That means different things to different people. For some people, it means I Google searched a lot of things, read a lot of different articles with different opinions, and came to my own conclusions based on the other perspectives out there. For some people, that's what doing research is. For other people, it means I listened to somebody's crappy YouTube channel, and now I have an opinion that's just their opinion regurgitated. I would like to know what you mean by doing enough research. Generally, Susan, you're probably making this too complicated. You probably just need to dial everything back, understand what's really important, what are the most basic things that you need to make decisions on, and let that kind of drive the conversation for you. You don't have to know the intricacies of every financial product on the market. That's not what you need. You need to understand what are the important things in your situation and what are the things that what are the small hinges that swing big doors in your case. Let's figure out what levers need to be pulled. And, you know, let's focus on those. Let's not get way too into the weeds on stuff that you heard about somewhere, but maybe doesn't affect you at all or wouldn't be a good idea for you at all. Let's focus on you and what you need. And you're, like I said, you're probably making it more complicated than it needs to be. So these are all great questions, all good examples of things we can talk about in your 15-minute retirement ready phone call. Ron?
1: All right. You can arrange that by going to meetwithjohn.com, meetwithjohn.com. You can have a conversation with John Stillman that is going to be cost-free and obligation-free. So don't worry about it. You're not going to have any strings attached to this conversation at all. Meetwithjohn.com. I can make it happen for you. John, it's been a lot of fun hanging out with you today. I hope you hear from Susan and Greg and Sandy and a lot of other folks out there who listened to the show today. I know that you have a lot of folks you've been working with for a long time and new people coming on all the time. So if you have not had a conversation with a financial advisor, or if you maybe have a plan developed with another financial advisor out there, get a second opinion. Get to know John Stillman, find out what he can do for you in helping you get to and through retirement in the most efficient way possible. And that includes taking inflation in the future into account and also future taxes. You can become more tax efficient as well. John Stillman can help with all of that. Hey, John, have a great week, buddy. And I know that next week we're going to be right back here and you're going to tell us some other interesting stories.
0: I'll do my best. Thanks for having me on your show.
1: Everybody have a great week. John Stillman will be back with more on the Financial Symphony next time.
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1: Welcome to Not Ready for the Farm as we explore the journey of aging. With longer lifespans now, we spend more years as seniors than ever as kids. So we've got to get this right. After all, no one's getting out alive.
2: And now your hosts of Not Ready for the Farm, Judy Miller and Jess Anderson.
1: We are very excited today to have a special guest, a friend of mine, who has agreed to stop by and share her wisdom and stories about seniors, older adults aging in place. Nora Elcori Spencer is our guest today. She left baby Isaac at home. How old are you, Nora?
3: Oh, wow. I have to answer that right off the bat.
1: Yeah.
3: She's coming in hot. I'm telling you. I'm 46.
1: And you had baby Isaac at age?
3: 44.
1: So it can happen.
4: That in itself is the sign of a superhero, in my opinion.
1: Well, she is a superhero.
4: Yeah, I know. Trust me, I know.
1: You also know Nora, so we know your story, but we want to share it with our listeners today because they're going to get as excited about you as we are just knowing you and all that you have achieved. Nora has an organization, a nonprofit organization called Hope Renovations. You started this a few years ago, but what you do is you help older adults actually stay in place and live in their home by coming in to do construction work that modifies to their needs. One of your missions is that. The other mission, which is how we met, and I said, oh my God, I got to do this, because she teaches women to fish rather than fishing for them. And that is taking marginalized, underemployed women and training them in the construction arts to the point they do go through a whole cohort of 12 weeks and then they can continue to work and they learn and get all the construction arts and go out and get a better jobs in an underserved industry for women. How in the world did you get into running this nonprofit with such worthy missions?
3: Oh, thank you, Judy. I really appreciate all that. It wasn't a linear path, and every woman I ever meet in construction, they didn't get here by a linear path. We usually kind of accidentally happen into the industry, which is what happened for me. I was not handy growing up. People ask me all the time whether my dad was handy, and no, absolutely not. His toolbox was a shoebox with a few tools in it and a Cool Whip container full of mismatched screws and nails. So, not a handy guy. I didn't learn it from him. My mom was pretty handy, pretty artsy, creative, and could do stuff with her hands, but I never learned how to do that stuff. And I didn't know that it was an opportunity. And then later in life, I got into human resources and recruiting, and I went to work for Lowe's corporate headquarters. While I was there, my now husband and I, Brian is my husband's name, we bought our first home, and it was a foreclosure. It was right at the beginning of the housing downturn. It was in rough shape, and our tastes were definitely outside of our budget.
4: Aren't they always?
3: Well, it's what keeps us in business to some degree. But I wanted to do stuff that I couldn't afford, and I also, you know, I hired a couple contractors to do some things in my home, and they did like a mediocre job, and I thought to myself, this doesn't look that hard. Maybe I can use my employee discount from Lowe's, buy some tools, try some stuff out for myself. So I started to do that, and it quickly morphed from simple things like drywall repair to, I feel like I could probably wire this, and I might be able to plumb this sink, and maybe I'll try to fix this rotten floor. So like any hobby that you really enjoy, it sort of became more over time. And thing about knowing how to do renovations is your friends and family find out about it, and all of a sudden it's...
4: You're so popular.
3: Hey, yeah. So you want to come over and tell my backsplash or whatever. It sort of became a side hustle for me. I was good at it. I learned from following contractors around and watching YouTube.
1: When did you go back to school to get your master's?
3: Yeah, a little bit later in life, I had what I like to call a corporate-induced epiphany that I didn't want to work in corporate anymore. Was kind of tired of spending all my talents and time on a company's bottom line and not on my community. I needed to figure out what I wanted to do, and I decided to go back to UNC, which is where I got my undergrad degree. Go Heels. decided to go back and get a Master of Social Work. As I learned more about it, I learned about macro social work, which is fixing systems, looking at the big problems that create the personal and individual problems. And that really spoke to me. It was I thought, an opportunity to kind of take my background and my knowledge and bring business into it and kind of put it all together for the ultimate goal of social justice. And I love that idea.
1: I think your degree is in, you said, was social entrepreneurship.
3: So I got a specialization in social entrepreneurship.
1: Interesting.
3: Yeah. Well, it's, you know, it was a new thing at the School of Social Work. Typically, social workers in the past have kind of shied away from the idea of entrepreneurship and business.
4: It's like the literal anathema yeah, of
3: exactly,
4: social work.
3: Exactly. Yeah, that's true. But, you know, in my mind, I'd worked in business for a long time, and I saw the good that business can create. And I thought, well, gosh, if you can bring the two of them together, can't you just do even more? It seems like it makes sense. My last semester in grad school, the entire time I was there, I was kind of forming this idea for a training program to empower women, and particularly marginalized and underserved women, into this industry that I loved and that offered great career opportunities and great wages. And then my last semester of grad school, I took a class in the business school about social entrepreneurship, and it was focused on aging. So the person that was teaching it was an aging expert, and we were to come up with a socially entrepreneurial venture that was aging focused. And I didn't know how to do that with this idea I had for a training program. I thought, this is not something that I want to just be for seniors, but I'll stay in the class. I might learn a thing or two. And when we got to the point in the class where we started talking about aging in place and how it is the fastest growing segment of the construction industry, and yet there's no contractors that are doing this work, because typically it's low margin, so a lot of contractors just won't take the time, a literal light bulb went off in my head, and I realized, well, gosh, if I have a training program, these folks are going to need hands-on experience. Why not give them that hands-on experience with this population that needs this help and help people stay in their
1: perfect homes? And synergy.
3: That was where Hope Renovations came from.
1: Taking people, women, who don't have a shot, and training them to better their lives. Mm-hmm. There's women of all ages. Yep. I mean, they're not all young kids.
3: Right.
1: And people making $7.50 an hour, $10 an hour, mm-hmm. now have a chance to make $15, $20, $25, right. and take care of their families, get out of rehab, whatever it is, to build a life. Right. And you teach them that. And then you also give them an opportunity to keep working with Hope Renovation to do this other work.
3: Right.
1: Wild.
3: Yeah.
1: Have you been in to the Purple Puddle over on Elliott Road? 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
4: We're back here on Not Ready for the Farm on 97.9 The Hill. We are here joined today with Nora Spencer from Hope Renovations, talking about how she's helping seniors age in place.
1: Website. And you can have a mug, or you can buy one. My director, I'm not supposed to say you can have one, you can buy one.
4: Yeah.
1: And my picture's on the other side, which says, be grateful. If you aren't aging, you be dead.
4: I feel like it's getting more menacing as you go. At first, it was like, you can buy a mug. And now it's like, you can buy a mug. Because I'm supporting Hope Renovations, and you shall buy a mug.
1: Buy a mug. And after you hear the story of Hope Renovations and all the good they're doing, and the funding cuts and the funding and how they're totally supported by big hearts and good people. If you want to know anything about Hope Renovations, you just go on our website. Everything's there. Complete contact and communication with them. It's a worthy project and it's growing. So we're starting at the kernel of the beginning of the origin, and this is what makes you so remarkable. In the middle of this, since
3: 2020,
1: between COVID, and then you having a baby who's now...
3: He'll be two in March.
1: So she gets pregnant. So that's 2 years and 9 months ago in the middle of since 20. This woman running this company in her 40s, and I'm talking night and day to build it to where it is. You have the best disposition. You're always so calm. You know how to communicate.
4: Well, so she's literally a social worker, which is like the type of people we really want running things, actually.
1: Yes. Yeah. I'm loving this story. So you start Hope, you got to find some money. So how do you get it? And what do you do? Where do you get office? Where do you get training?
3: No, coming from a nonprofit background and coming from business, I needed a business plan first. So started working on that with a business mentor, and that took 6 months. And I ended up with a great, like, 50-some page business plan, but it had everything laid out. I was able to take that and start going to potential funders and sponsors and say, look, I've got this idea. It's plug and play. I just need you to give me some money so I can get started doing it. I beat the bushes for a couple of years. And then finally, in mid-2019, the North Carolina Department of Commerce contacted me after I had applied for some funding from them and let me know that we were awarded a $200,000 grant to get started.
1: 2 years worth of work, applying, knocking on doors, asking every person who's got $5
3: for help. In that 2 years, I spent a lot of time being really intentional about meeting people. I met Jess during that time. Meeting folks who had relationships and influence and were just in this space and understood what the needs were and what the populations needed. And so by the time we got that funding and started, like, it was November of 2019, we started actually putting some operations together. I hired my first teammate.
1: Who's still there, right?
3: She is. We just celebrated her 6-year anniversary with us.
1: She's awesome. What's her name?
3: Sandy. And two other people from my leadership team started this with me, and they're still there.
1: And their names are?
3: Sarah and Janelle. We had a plan going into this. I was able to tell them, like, I've got this dream.
1: But they weren't making any money then. They were just
3: We were all not making much money.
1: And so it was a commitment of the heart.
3: Absolutely. Absolutely. But the promise I made them is, if this is what I think it's going to be, which I think it's going to be really successful, there will come a time when you'll be able to pay your bills with this job.
1: I tell the people involved with the podcast.
3: Same thing.
1: We're on a shoestring.
3: Have faith.
1: We're doing something that...
4: you should have seen the whole periphery of the room was like, yep, let's do that.
1: These wonderful people are participating.
3: And that's what you do as a leader. You know, you inspire hope. That's what people... follow. Like, Gallup's research says that teams, the thing that's most important to them is hope. That's why they stay with a leader and with an organization.
1: On this show, we talk a lot about planning ahead, and today I want to tell you about a local legal group that makes one of the most important kinds of planning approachable. 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
5: 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We are here joined today with Nora Spencer from Hope Renovations talking about how she's helping seniors age in place.
1: The zen of it. You knew if you could do this and this and this, this
3: yeah.
1: would
3: well,
1: be the result.
3: Yeah, well, and everybody I talked to, I mean, I kept getting feedback like, that's a great idea. Why hasn't anybody done this yet? Yeah. Like, where are all the women's trades training programs and where are all the programs that focus on seniors? Like, where are they? And there weren't any. You know, there were nine in the whole country that focused on women's training for construction and zero that had this aging in place focus. We were the first one. So we started early 2020 putting things together and we were ready to launch in March of 2020.
4: Yeah, right.
3: So we all of a sudden had to put the brakes on everything. And it started to really become an issue because this funding that we had was tied to federal funding and there were timelines on it and deadlines on it. And it was getting to the point where if we didn't start spending it, we were going to lose it. Mm-hmm. Around May, the folks that we had recruited to start in the program were calling us and saying, we get going, like, it's not getting any easier out here. And the people who were losing their jobs at the time primarily were women. And they were primarily women in low-wage industries like food service and hospitality because all the
4: stuff
3: was shutting down, right? Meanwhile, all of these older adults who were living in homes that needed repair or needed accessibility issues, they were sheltering in place in homes that were dangerous. And at the same time, the organizations that normally do this, they were shut down.
4: You know?
3: So the nonprofits that help with this or the, you know, the contractors that help with this, they didn't have time to do it. The construction industry started booming. Great time for construction. It was a bad time for seniors living in their homes that needed help.
4: Even if you could move out, you weren't going to move it out into some congregate setting, right?
1: Well,
4: so even if you could afford it, you weren't moving. And then imagine the people who can't.
3: Right.
1: The rehab place near where I live, 20 people were marched out of there one day dead from COVID. So you didn't want to take a senior and put them in one that was a high vulnerability.
3: Yeah. There was a lot of risk.
1: Yeah.
3: There was a lot of risk. And there was risk for us. You know, we were talking about how do we go into seniors' homes? Like, they're the most vulnerable population. How do we do that? And, you know, how do we teach power tools from 6 feet away? You know?
4: Yeah.
3: But we figured it out. You know, we masked up and we sanitized and we read all of the information about how to stay safe. And in June of 2020, we did our first project for a senior.
1: The space you're in now, the first space in Carborough,
3: Fitch Lumber
1: made it available to you.
3: Yeah. We could not have gotten started without Fitch Lumber. And they're still, you know,
1: big
3: our dear friends
1: and
3: our big sponsor. And they... You know, a big problem for us is we didn't have a space to get started in. You know, Orange County, where we are right now, is notorious for not having, like, warehouse space. And you know, I mean, even, like, the town council and the mayor at the time that were trying to help us find space, and we just couldn't find it. And then finally David Fitch found out about what we were doing, and he was like, we need this, and we've got this space that we're not using. Would you consider that? So we had to do some upfits to it and make it work for us.
1: It's a beautiful
3: space.
1: It's been great.
3: And we're so grateful to the family.
1: So how did you let a potential cohort of women know that there was this opportunity to be trained?
3: When we first got started, I mean, I created this thing and I was like, I think women are going to do this. There wasn't really any evidence because it's not being done. So I couldn't, like, point to something and say, this is going to be successful. And that made funding it even trickier because funders and grantors, they tend to want to fund things that they know are going to work.
1: And
3: right?
1: It will make them look good that they're associated.
3: They want to invest in the things they know are going to work. And this was not that. Yeah. We didn't know. So, In fact, the first grant that we got from the Department of Commerce was an innovation grant. I think that's the only reason that they were like, let's put some money behind this and see what we can make happen. But, you know, we put the word out with agencies, you know, Department of Social Services, other nonprofits that serve, you know, underemployed and marginalized women. And then we just kind of, like, started our social media presence, started talking about it, and the first women found out about it, expressed interest. You'll find this really interesting, Judy, because I know you know her. Our very first interview was a trainee named Martricia, who was in our first cohort of trainees, and then joined our board and now works for Hope Renovations. And
1: I love that.
3: She's one of our instructors. She was a site supervisor, now she's an instructor. So her story is perfect. Yeah. She had wanted to work in construction with her father and her brother her whole life, and her dad literally told her, it's not for girls, her whole life. And then finally one day, her and her brother took the business over, and she said, you know, I need to learn this stuff. Mm-hmm. And so she came to us, and that was what she did. That first group of women that came to us, it was during this pandemic time where everything was crazy and nobody knew what was going to happen. So the faith that they put in us to, like, come do this new thing and be our guinea pigs and try it out. I mean, the night before that first day of class, I stood in the doorway of our workshop bawling my eyes out, just with gratitude. Just couldn't believe it was finally happening, and that and I didn't sleep at all that night, and like we laugh, like Sandy said the same thing. She didn't sleep that night. Sarah didn't sleep. Like, we were all so excited about this thing finally starting up.
6: 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It doesn't always have to. Call the new

0: able to reach out and get the education they need to better their lives, we've got to be able to support them while they're doing it. They can't just take time away from family and take time away from a potential job for 12 weeks. They're with us 4 days a week, and it's a big commitment. But, you know, I think, and I think a lot of our graduates think, that it pays off in the end, but also pays off during the program because of what they're giving back to the community and the work they're doing.
1: So you started your first cohort. And how many did you do in Chapel Hill before you now went into Wake County and now Durham Tech?
0: Talk about
1: your expansion, because this is amazing.
0: We've evolved quite a bit. So we operated out of that space in Carrboro for all the way through 2023. And about early 2023, we started to have a pretty lengthy wait list. So we weren't able to do as much. We weren't able to send as many people through the program as wanted to be in the program. Not only that, but we had women who were driving to us from Raleigh or Holly Springs, which is like 45 minutes or an hour one way, depending on where you live, all the way to Carrboro to take our program. And so we wanted to be able to make this more accessible for people. And we started talking to Wake Tech Community College and to Durham Tech. And J.B. Buxton, the president of Durham Tech, great guy. He was like, why are we not, his words were, why are we not already doing this?
2: Yeah.
0: So,
2: it's kind of a no-brainer.
0: Yeah, definitely.
1: Well, you'd already shown. I mean, it wasn't like, and I'm going to jump in here. And you had already been named, you, one of CNN's top 10 heroes of the year. First, they named 40 or 50 a year, one a week, and you were named one of those, and then you were selected to go to New York to sit on the stage and be part of the ceremonies as one of the top 10 hometown heroes of the year.
0: Yeah.
1: You, Nora.
0: Yeah.
1: Nora.
0: That was pretty cool.
1: That makes it a lot easier. That was in 2022.
0: That was 2022, yeah.
1: Makes it a lot easier to get Durham Tech and Wake Tech to say, okay, she's real. And to get sponsors and money to come in, okay, this is a big deal.
0: Yeah.
1: Plus, your fundraising is tremendous.
0: I mean,
1: you don't have enough money. You never do. It's always you're worried about money, and I want our listeners to know that,
0: right.
1: And I'm not suggesting they do anything through our website and find you or anything, because you are a nonprofit. But you and Kristen Davis was your hostess, and you had a lot of fun in New York.
0: Gosh,
1: you and Brian went.
0: So great, yeah. That was such an experience. And you're right, it sort of legitimized us in a way that we could, like, it was PR we couldn't pay for.
2: Yeah.
0: You know, we all of a sudden had people, you know, we had been featured on CBS This Morning, which was wonderful, and we had had some other national exposure, but at that time, that really kind of put it over the top for us in terms of just people all over the country finding
1: who's
0: out
1: the
0: about
1: host
0: what we're doing.
1: You hostess you were on with
0: Drew Barrymore
1: Drew
0: show
1: Barrymore
0: yes
1: show.
0: So that was so fun. I did two Drew Barrymore show episodes. I did the one she honored me as a she calls him Drew Gooders, and I came to her show for that. But while I was there, I taught her how to plumb a faucet. And then they had me come back a few months later and do it again. I taught her how to put in some cabinet knobs. I taught her how to hang a flat screen TV. They gave me a name, Nora the Tradeswoman, which was cute.
1: That's
0: cute. But that was a ton of fun. And that was great exposure too. It was 2022 was quite a whirlwind of a year. And then beginning of 2023, the National Association of Home Builders named me Woman of the Year.
1: Yeah. I was just
0: so
1: about
0: it was,
1: this national Association of Home Builders, not the regional, not North Carolina, national, Woman of the Year.
0: How about that? So there was a lot that happened in the very short stretch that sort of made us start thinking about what's next, you know? And
2: you thought you should add, like, being a mother to a newborn.
0: There's that too.
2: Yeah.
0: That's
1: sort of,
0: like
1: her mid-40s.
2: Right.
1: While she's expanding this amazing.
2: Yeah.
1: Organization.
2: That seems totally doable. Yeah.
0: Well, you know, the joke I make is I grew a nonprofit, so
2: why not
0: grow a human too? Give that a try.
1: He's so cute.
2: I was
1: there when he was an ultimatum.
0: Yeah.
1: Okay. One of the things I've learned as I've gotten older is that money isn't really about money. It's about your life, the life you want to live, the people you love, and what you hope to leave behind. My friend Court Bennett gets that. He's the founder of West Fork Wealth Management right here in Chapel Hill. And what he does is different from other financial

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1: We're back here on Not Ready for the Farm on 97.9 The Hill. We are here joined today with Nora Spencer from Hope Renovations, talking about how she's helping seniors age in place.
2: Wake Tech and Durham Tech. So they, it's a great partnership. They provide us the space for free. We actually enroll the students with them. We pay tuition. The community colleges partially pay our instructor salaries for the time they spend there. So it really is a nice partnership for us.
1: Yeah, that's
0: it's a great collaboration.
2: It's great.
0: It and serves their purpose.
2: It does. And the other thing it's doing is it is exposing, you know, women and non-binary folks to the community college system and helping the community college recruit them into their programs. Because it's always a challenge to recruit non-men into construction education.
1: Or any trade.
2: 2025, our goal was to send 80 people through the program, and we ended up graduating 95 people in 2025. And 82% of the people who graduate from our program have either gone into, and this is across the entire span that we have been in existence, 82% have either gone into jobs in the industry or further education in the industry.
0: Here you are, you've got these graduates, you're making such a big difference. Now, along the way, your other mission that you are fulfilling has to do with these women who are now being trained, and you have demand, and people are contacting you about aging in place.
2: Right. It had personal meaning to me, too, because my own grandparents, my father's father, my jiddu, which is the Arabic word for grandfather, he had spent his final days and final months and years in a nursing home. And on the flip side of that, my Sittu, my grandmother, she spent her final years at home. And seeing the difference between being able to stay at home and having to be in a nursing home was unbelievable. And also, my husband's brother, Jim, he had MS. And he spent the last couple of years of his life in a nursing home because he and we, because we were the only family that was left for him, we couldn't afford to keep him in the home that he and Brian grew up in. And it was a beautiful, wonderful old home that his grandfather built, but it was not made for aging in place. It was not safe. And we didn't have the money to do what we needed to do to keep him there. And so watching him just, you know, the nursing home was fine, but it wasn't home. You know, it wasn't the beloved home. And just watching that and seeing him, you know, spend his last days there, it really had meaning to me that this is a sector of our population that I can help.
0: How did you solicit or receive requests?
2: Yeah, beginning of 2020, I started looking for folks to hire to run this program. We found a gal named Kate and another gal named Kat. They're good friends of mine. And Kat and Kate came on board to run our construction side of the business. And we started just kind of putting it out into the world locally that this was something that we were going to do. We're lucky in Orange County, we have a coalition that got started about the time the Hope got started called the Orange County Housing Preservation Coalition. And it's just a collaborative of a bunch of different organizations that do this work for seniors and for others, not just seniors, but people who need repairs, renovations, modifications.
0: There's an organization.
2: Yeah. It's a collaborative.
0: And who funds that?
2: Nobody really. It's run by the county. So the Orange Department on Aging is kind of in charge, and one particular person, Ryan LaValle, who

0: runs the coalition, and he's wonderful. And I remember meeting with Ryan at the very beginning of this and him saying, like, we're putting this coalition together because we don't want to duplicate efforts. And we want to make sure that, you know, when people and seniors need help, they're going to get it. We had been talking to them, and then when we were ready to get started, we let them know, and they contacted us and said, hey, we've got this family out in Hillsboro that needs a bathroom conversion. So it was a woman who had moved in with her parents, and her parents' bathroom was unsafe for her father, who had dementia and mobility issues, and she wanted a walk-in shower to be able to help bathe him. And that was our first project.
1: Bathrooms are hard. Kitchens and bathrooms are hard.
0: That is, bathrooms are the number one place where older adults get injured in the home. There's a lot of just fall risks, and and our homes are not generally made for aging in place. You know,
1: right.
0: Most older adults' homes are at least 30 years old, and about 30 years ago is when people started realizing we should make our homes more accessible so that when we get older, we can stay in them. So most older adults' homes are not aging friendly, and the bathroom is not a safe place.
1: And there are stairs, and there are stairs and entries, so you go out and you build ramps.
0: Yes.
1: Tell us about what you find out there.
0: Yeah.
1: Besides bathrooms, what other things?
0: Yeah, it's a little bit of everything that we've done over the years. Lots of bathrooms, but also, you know, kitchens is a place where people need help making things more accessible. We have people come to us who suddenly are in a wheelchair. And it doesn't have to be an older adult. I mean, we have certainly done work for people who are not 55 plus, but all of a sudden are in a wheelchair, and their house is not made for a wheelchair. Their doorways are not wide enough for a wheelchair to get through. Their kitchen island is in the way. They can't get to their sink anymore because of their wheelchair. Yeah. So,
1: and the countertops are too high if they're in a wheelchair. They can't
0: Exactly.
1: do the dishes or
0: very much
1: know,
0: so,
1: reach
0: yeah.
1: the refrigerator, top of the refrigerator, mm-hmm. et cetera.
0: Yep.
1: How many have you done to date since you started?
0: Since we got started, so our first project was actually June of 2020, and we have done 349 as of today.
2: 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And I mean right here, not just in the big cities. 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It's called 79 Degrees West. 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
3: We're back here on Not Ready for the Farm on 97.9 The Hill. We are here joined today with Nora Spencer from Hope Renovations talking about how she's helping seniors age in place.
0: And I just looked at it last night, so I know that's true.
1: That's a lot.
0: Yeah, it's a lot. 349 projects.
1: And so if they need the work, if they can afford it, do you charge them?
0: Yes. So that is something that is pretty unique about our program, and it's what makes us a socially entrepreneurial business. It's what makes us a social venture. We do our work on a sliding scale. So the idea is, if you can afford this work, you pay us market prices. And, you know, it's market prices, but we do tend to be a little less expensive than the competition because, you know, we're very upfront with our customers. We're going to be a little slower because we have trainees helping us. They're learning. Mm-hmm. So you pay us market prices. We do generate revenue from that, but then we take that revenue and we subsidize the work that we do for people who are lower on the income scale, all the way down to folks who just can't afford anything. And then for those folks, we use some subsidy from our revenue, but we also use grants and other funding.
1: You do have grants?
0: Absolutely.
1: Yes. Excellent.
0: Yeah. We get help from Town of Chapel Hill, Town of Carrboro, Orange County, and other municipalities.
1: Yeah. How many people totally have graduated as trainees?
0: 225 have graduated since we got started. Yeah.
1: So when someone graduates, can they stay and work with you all on the aging in place work?
0: We've gone through a few different iterations of how this works over the years. We have had Hope grads join our team. In fact, we've got 3 grads working for us right now. We've also had them just come on as 1099 employees with us, doing, you know, projects for us. Any opportunity we have where we need extra hands, we always put it out to our graduates. And we even have them work as teaching assistants in the classroom. They come back with us and work alongside our instructors on days when we are teaching power tools, because it can be hard to teach power tools to 12 brand newbies, you know, and watch and make sure everybody's being safe. So we have our graduates come back and serve as TAs.
1: Now, I know this year or last year you had some funding cut with the changes in the budget.
0: Right.
1: You worked hard to make up, was how many hundreds of thousands?
0: We lost just over $300,000.
1: On a grant that you had received half the money already of a
0: $600,000
1: federal grant, and they just cut it. So you had to find another $300,000 that you budgeted.
0: Right. We found out in May of 2025 that our funding was being canceled because our program no longer fit with this administration's priorities. It was considered a DEI program because we were specifically focused on women and non-gendered folks. We had 2 options. We could either kind of shrink back and pull everything in and be conservative and you know, stop our growth, or we could kind of fan the flame. We actually called it Operation Fan the Flame when we found out about this, because we decided, you know, people need to know about this. We need to put this out there. So we had a PR campaign. I went and spent some time on Capitol Hill talking to the legislators. You know, we got the word out there. We were featured in some national news outlets during that time. And we have worked really hard. And as of the end of the year, we have fully filled that hole.
1: You and I have talked before, and that you want to grow this.
0: Yes.
1: So that other communities have this. So I have 2 questions along these lines. Obviously, what are your plans? Mm-hmm. What's next? And the other question is, who's doing this around the country? Are there other programs going on that can serve the older adult senior generation?
0: Mm-hmm. Great questions. To answer the first question, when I came up with the idea for Hope Renovations, you know, one of the things that appealed, I think, to kind of our early adopters who got on board with this was everybody needs this. This is everywhere. Mm-hmm. You know, women are not represented in the construction industry anywhere in the U.S. And low-wage jobs usually fall on the backs of women in this country. Like, women need access to these great jobs, these great careers. The industry needs them. Mm-hmm. And seniors need to be able to age in place, and there's not enough people doing this work. You know, particularly for low-income seniors, they can't afford to have this work done. These things are a need in every single community all over this country. The goal from the start was to make this, you know, something we're doing in our region, and then make it something we're doing in North Carolina, and then make it something we're doing all over the U.S. To answer your second question, there are not many other organizations doing things like this. So when companies and organizations and people want to support this, they're sort of limited in the number of places they can support, which has been a benefit to us. I mean, we did a wonderful project at the end of 2025 with a woman who was living in a home with really unsafe flooring, and Carndean, which is a big flooring manufacturer, that's privately owned, and USA Flooring, which is a flooring company, they came together, provided all the flooring, sent labor out, taught us how to do it, taught us how to install. It was just the most wonderful community project coming together to help this woman. Our trainees got on the job experience. One of them now is looking for jobs right now in the flooring industry that she liked it so much.
3: Wow.
0: And now, you know, this client of ours has this beautiful new floor. Her floors are prettier than mine, but she's got this great new floor.
1: And you've got a relationship with this flooring company.
0: Yes.
1: And their generosity.
0: They are outstanding.
1: You know? And so if people of our listeners would like to know who all these people are, who are all the sponsors, mm-hmm. and who, it's all on your website.
0: All on the website.
1: And stories of success with these people. And the seniors, I love the stories that it makes such a difference in their lives. I'm getting older, and I'm now paying attention to the fact, because I didn't think about it. I never thought about dying. I never thought about aging. And all of a sudden, the doctor, I think I've told you this, said to me one day, she said to me, Judy, I will be with you till the end. And I said, well, what do you know that I don't know? What end? You know, I never thought about it. So the inspiration for this podcast came from that. And is like, well, I'm in this journey, and even though I feel like an isolated person who has my own problems, you know, separate, I'm really not. It's we're all in this together. We're all aging, and we're younger people dealing with parents who are aging, or aunts, or special
0: or husbands,
1: or husbands, or wives, or
3: so depending on your age gap, right?
1: Yeah, and if we talk about this journey together, if we bring people here for a conversation of various elements, and it's so broad, so many things about the journey, and to share some information, a little inspiration, a little humor, you know, because we've got to laugh at this stuff, because it's not fun. Hurting and aching knees doesn't feel good, okay? Not being able to get around in your home, or knowing that you're going to have to make change, none of it is fun, but it's how we look at it. It's our attitude on aging, which makes every day meaningful. Every day we can do something productive or something that makes us happy or makes someone else happy and make a contribution. These ladies or men, whoever gets their house fixed, you know, they bring a pie, or they feed the young women, or they do different, they make a friend and they get a smile. I mean, there's nothing like it. We did this for the very reasons is that whatever we learn, whatever I learn, whatever all of us, our listeners get to learn, or say, well, I already know that, but maybe there's a new wrinkle, or maybe there's something they can help somebody else and inform. And that this is the journey, as, you know, seat of the pants, bootstrap, as we're doing this. We've got Jess here who wants to make a contribution, and she is a Gen X. She's not a boomer, she's a Gen X, and she's dealt with this with her father, who came to town, showed up one day on her lawn, literally driving on her lawn at night, saying, I'm here, and to take care of him until he passed, and she was a caregiver. I'm hoping our community and our listeners will support you and Hope Renovations, and we are creating community across the country through the podcast. This podcast, because we've got an active website, where all this stuff, all your information on Hope Renovations is on our website. If our listeners would like to learn more about Hope Renovations, please go to our website. You'll see all kinds of stories and information there about what you're doing, what you've accomplished. This isn't like a little startup. This is now like a major endeavor. Mm-hmm. What's your annual budget now?
0: About $1.7
1: million. $1.7 million, and that's, as you grow, it's going to be bigger and bigger and bigger.
0: When we got started, our budget was $200,000.
3: Right.
0: So, yeah.
3: Right. It's grown pretty quick. Well, I hope that people listen to this and not only realize this service is available, although on a limited basis across the country, but I really hope that people start kind of thinking about and reaching out to you about how do we figure out how to do this elsewhere.
0: Yeah.
3: Because, you know, again, I say this all the time, but like, we're so lucky in this area that we have things like this, right?
1: Innovation.
3: And, yes.
1: You know, for social good.
3: Yes. Mm-hmm.
0: It's the best evidence that there's a need for it everywhere. And it also is like the best validation that what we're doing is what. Yeah.
1: And
0: what
1: you
0: is
1: have
0: needed.
1: Donors from all over the place.
0: Oh,
1: now.
0: For sure.
1: From first the CNN thing, and as people yes. have seen you, feels good to them, and they connect yes. with. It resonates is the word.
4: Well, yeah. Women need employment, and seniors need, you know, upfitting of their homes mm-hmm. in Ghana and Germany.
1: Right. And it's not just for senior women. It is for senior men, but predominantly women. A lot of times, women are solo as they get
0: sure.
1: older.
0: That's
1: you
0: exactly
1: know,
0: it.
1: The men die off.
4: Well, we're outliving our
1: or they leave.
0: Yes, unfortunately.
1: The we are, true. And there's a huge transfer of wealth going on, by the way, mm-hmm. with women outliving men. There's huge trillions of yeah. dollars transfer of wealth. Before we let you go today, uh-huh. what is the renovation that when people are in their home, they're not aware or that they think about that they're going to need, mm. but they're going to
0: yeah.
1: need it?
0: Yeah. I mean, there's a lot. And unfortunately, for most aging in place scenarios, you don't realize you need it until it's too late. But, you know, one of the things that we do, so I have what's called a Certified Aging in Place Specialist designation. It's through the National Association of Home Builders. So being CAP certified, we can actually go out to people's homes and do a full assessment of their living space. And we give folks a report of these are all the things that you need to be thinking about. This is what's urgent. This can wait a little bit, but you need to think about it. And then this is a nice to have. The biggest thing is grab bars. You know, The first thing, the first change that people start realizing is it's harder for them to get on and off their toilet, or it's harder for them to get in and out of their shower or step over their tub, or harder for them to get up and down stairs or through a long hallway. So, you know, strategically placed grab bars is almost always the most impactful thing. I mean, you wouldn't mm-hmm. believe how much having a strategically placed grab bar can change your life.
1: Oh, I do know.
0: Yes, I'm sure
1: okay?
0: you do.
1: I got bad knees.
0: Yeah.
1: Okay. And if I go to a hotel, I always ask for an accessible room mm-hmm. because I know that I'm going to have grab bars.
0: Right.
1: Because these knees are not made for walking.
0: Yes.
1: Okay.
0: Right. Yeah. Yeah. It's so, it really
1: it's
0: is
1: a fact,
0: life-changing
1: you know?
0: When all of a sudden you can support yourself. And
1: right.
0: And then, you know, entryways is another thing. People, you know, all of a sudden realize these steps are, you know, I need a better railing here, or they're very steep or have a lot of steps, or my storm door shuts on me too fast, or I don't have mm-hmm. any place to set parcels as I'm walking in my home, and then it's a fall risk.
1: What you do is really important for older adults or handicapped adults or people who yeah. need changes, and you can come in and do that. And we need more of this.
0: Yes.
1: We need more of this, and I'm counting on you, and I'll support you,
0: thanks.
1: As you know, and our listeners are impressed, to help you expand. First of all, to make the payroll, because I know nobody's making top dollar over there, but they're dedicated. And they make a decent living.
0: We have the best team.
1: You do.
0: In the world.
1: I know your team. I've partied with your team.
0: Oh, they're the best. We have 16
4: well,
0: people
4: if,
0: on our
4: if
0: team.
4: Well, if they partied with Judy, then they have well, experience.
1: So
4: yes.
1: She was in a dunk tank. They had a fundraiser, and Nora was in uh-huh. the dunk tank. And so I'm not good at throwing, but I gave everybody tickets. I bought tickets uh-huh. so that they could uh-huh. dunk you,
4: yeah.
1: and they
4: so
1: did.
4: So you set her up, even though you oh, thought sure. you didn't
1: totally.
4: Have the arm
1: yeah.
4: for it.
1: Yeah,
4: yeah.
1: No.
0: That's
1: they,
0: right.
1: Some of those people who work for
0: it,
1: her
0: but
1: I think, took yeah. it seriously.
4: Oh, yeah. I've done
0: they
4: some want. Time in a dunk tank, too, so I know.
0: They wanted me to go down.
4: Yeah. I know. Yeah. They get real vicious.
0: I was the last person in that. We had several other local folks come be in the dunk tank, and I was the last person in the dunk tank that time. Can you imagine how awful that water was by the time I got in, because we didn't change it out.
1: Uh-huh. That's
0: and
1: disgusting.
0: Then, and uh-huh. just so you're aware of the timing, 2 weeks later is when I got pregnant with Isaac.
1: Is no. your home for aging in place for poor Bryant? Are you ready now? How are you going to change your home? I've been there.
0: It's not aging friendly.
1: It's not aging friendly. First of all, there's no lift on the pool.
0: Correct.
1: And there are only stairs
0: but
1: into
0: we
1: it.
0: Have lots of stairs.
4: It
0: lots
4: seems
0: of
4: like
0: stairs.
4: You should start at home, right? Like all of us.
0: We, believe me, my father has bad knees, and he struggles in our house. So
4: yeah.
0: we're looking at putting in a lift. We're looking at all the I just added grab bars walking down to my den because it's two steps down, and every
4: yeah.
0: time my dad walks down those steps, I'm looking at him like, don't fall.
4: Just
0: yeah.
4: cringing.
0: Yeah. yeah, right. Yeah. So, yes, it starts
4: we have the same thing when my mom and her husband come to visit. We yeah. all like, well, and, get real, get real
0: many,
4: tricky.
0: Many of our clients are our age. They're Gen Xers who have parents who, right. you know, they're calling us and they're like, I need you to come over to my mom's house exactly. and do the thing, or my house and do the thing.
4: Of course.
1: Yeah. I can't tell you. I'm going to. I can tell you. I can tell you how honored and happy we are to have you here today. Who you are, I have great respect for, and admiration, and love, and care. I like Brian better.
0: Everybody does.
1: I know, but
4: she says the same thing about my husband, and I say the same thing too, which is everybody. Yes.
1: And her kids, and
0: they're all way more likable than me.
1: Isaac is we've both got pictures holding him when he was an infant.
0: Yes.
1: I held him at a graduation, and Jess was there. Mm-hmm. And I said, Jess, I can't do this anymore. Mm-hmm. He's like, and I handed him to Jess.
4: But it was like natural because, you know, I used to do the bounce with my kids, even like beyond the point they were infants. Like, it was always just very soothing.
0: That's one of my favorite images is the mayor bouncing my baby while I'm up on stage talking a couple months after I gave birth.
4: It was one of my favorite things because I got to snuggle with Isaac.
1: Oh, he smells, baby smells
0: he's
1: so
0: the
1: good.
0: Best. Yeah.
1: Oh, my. And
0: he's the best thing
1: he's
0: in the world.
1: Really good. I got to get with him pretty soon here. And your mom.
4: I would love let his people know that her people will be
0: we'll pencil you in?
1: Pretty much. Thank you so much for coming and sharing your stories and the goodness that you're doing. Thank you, young lady.
0: And the respect for you two is completely mutual.
2: 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I love this part of the program when I get to put on my food reviewer hat, head on out to the streets, and eat our local fare, and it is a sacrifice. I've learned as I grow older, no one calls each other anymore. Generationally, everyone texts. They text to see if you can take a call. Two interruptions. So when I get a text suggesting we go to Fiesta Grill out on Highway 54, my answer is always a dancing girl emoji with the words when. Fiesta Grill has become one of my favorite go-tos. I first learned about it during COVID lockdown when we were all staying home, ordering in, and likely gaining weight. In a chat on Facebook's local foodie groups page, someone asked where to find the best mole in the area. Hands down, most responses were Fiesta Grill. So I got in the car, drove 20 minutes and picked up a pint. 2 days later, I returned and picked up a quart. Not the chicken, just the mole sauce. I've tried mole sauce all over the country, Mexico, California, and this is a most unique, satisfying flavor and right up there with the best. Mole, by the way, is a traditional Mexican sauce made from dried chilies, spices, nuts or seeds, tomatoes, and often chocolate. It creates this rich, layered, complex flavor that is unlike anything else. There are other spots around here that make a very respectable mole, but for me, Fiesta Grill is where I go. Three Amigos opened Fiesta Grill 24 years ago, and they have been committed from day one to good service, and it shows. They cook one dish at a time, using authentic flavors and fresh ingredients, and making sure every plate tells a story of tradition. 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Just show up. Open 11 to 8, closed Monday and Tuesday. I'm taking seriously my new role here as food reviewer, dedicating myself to my new craft, taking my unsophisticated palate to local small restaurants, reporting on old and new just for you. This is a difficult research project, having to dine out, let someone else cook for me, not having to do the dishes, sacrificing my diet, all for this segment of Not Ready for the Farm. It's wonderful finding dishes to obsess about and places I know that next time there are new taste treats to explore. You see, my plan now is to compare nachos all over town. Report forthcoming. Stay tuned. Yes, it's a sacrifice. It's a part of my public service.
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1: Andrew Stuckey here with a check of the Chapelboro concert calendar. We start with a double bill coming to Motorco on Sunday, July 12th. Computer Wife opening for Pittsburgh indie rockers Feeble Little Horse. Again, that's on Sunday, July 12th. We've got a

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0: celebrate the 4th of July in our community. The day begins in Carrboro at 9:30 with activities on the Weaver Street lawn, followed by the People's Parade to Town Hall at 10:50. Then stick around Carrboro Town Commons from 11 to 1:30 for music and family fun, followed by the annual reading of Frederick Douglass's speech, The Meaning of the 4th of July to the Negro, from 2 to 4 at the Century Center. Then wrap up the day with a drone show at Chapel Hill High School with 300 drones providing spectacular lights. 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
1: Celebrate the 4th of July in the town of Hillsboro. 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

0: Hey there, this is Henry Taylor, and here's what you can find on chapelboro.com today. Pittsburgh's Mosaic, the 44-acre community center for the massive Chatham Park development, revealed six new businesses which will be opening their doors over the next 2 years. The new businesses are Verizon, New View Eye Care, the Flying Biscuit Cafe, First Horizon Bank, Ottavolo Italian Eatery, and Pecan Jack's Pittsburgh. Head to our news section for more details. Also in news, the Orange County Board of Commissioners recently took a major step in its effort to expand local behavioral health services. The future crisis diversion facility is now set to begin construction in August following a recent board approval of the project's building costs. And finally, head to our sports section to read the latest sports notebook column from Art Chansky. On this edition, he speculates over Henry Vessar's decision to declare for the NBA draft. You can find all of that and so much more on chapelboro.com.
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1: Andrew Stuckey here with a check of the Chapelboro concert calendar. We start with a double bill coming to Motorco on Sunday, July 12th. Computer Wife opening for Pittsburgh indie rockers Feeble Little Horse. Again, that's on Sunday, July 12th. We've got a couple of really high-profile shows coming to the area. On July 22nd, that's a Wednesday night, Death Cab for Cutie will be at Coastal Credit Union Music Park at Walnut Creek. And then just a few days later, on Tuesday, July 28th, we've got Bob Dylan, the legend himself, in Raleigh at the Red Hat Amphitheater. We'll have Lucinda Williams opening for him. You can find all these shows and more concerts by visiting the Chapelboro Concert Calendar. 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

0: Celebrate the 4th of July in our community. The day begins in Carrboro at 9:30 with activities on the Weaver Street lawn, followed by the People's Parade to Town Hall at 10:50. Then stick around Carrboro Town Commons from 11 to 1:30 for music and family fun, followed by the annual reading of Frederick Douglass's speech, The Meaning of the 4th of July to the Negro, from 2 to 4 at the Century Center. Then wrap up the day with a drone show at Chapel Hill High School with 300 drones providing spectacular lights. Get details on the drone show, including parking options, at chapelhillarts.org. Other events include a big happening in Raleigh, the Capital 250 NC Freedom Fest, 10 to 4 at the State Capitol Building and Grounds. 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Want more information about upcoming events and happenings in our community? 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
1: Celebrate the 4th of July in the town of Hillsboro. 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It's called Together We Are America, featuring a crafts market from 10 to 5, live performances from 1 to 9, including The Tan and Sober Gentleman and Well I Declare with Dawn Landes and Mike Wiley, plus exhibits, reenactments, and hands-on activities all day at River Park, the Okanichi Replica Village, and all over downtown. 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

The National Weather Service in Raleigh has issued a severe thunderstorm warning for northern Harnett County, northeastern Lee County, southwestern Wake County, southeastern Chatham County until 3:30 p.m. At 2:35 p.m., severe thunderstorms were located along a line extending from 7 miles south of Pittsburgh to near Sanford, moving east at 25 miles per hour. Hazard, 60 miles per hour wind gusts and penny-size hail. Source, radar indicated. Impact, expects damage to roofs, siding, and trees. Locations impacted include Cary, Sanford, Lillington, Fuquay Marina, Antier, Apex, Holly Springs, Coates, Broadway, and New Hill. This includes United States 1 between mile markers 72 and 101. For your protection, move to an interior room on the lowest floor of a building. Repeating, a severe thunderstorm warning has been issued until 3:30 p.m. for the following counties in North Carolina, Chatham, Harnett, Lee, and Wake.

0: Hey there, this is Henry Taylor, and here's what you can find on chapelboro.com today. Pittsburgh's Mosaic, the 44-acre community center for the massive Chatham Park development, revealed six new businesses which will be opening their doors over the next 2 years. The new businesses are Verizon, New View Eye Care, the Flying Biscuit Cafe, First Horizon Bank, Ottavolo Italian Eatery, and Pecan Jack's Pittsburgh. Head to our news section for more details. Also in news, the Orange County Board of Commissioners recently took a major step in its effort to expand local behavioral health services. The future crisis diversion facility is now set to begin construction in August following a recent board approval of the project's building costs. And finally, head to our sports section to read the latest sports notebook column from Art Chansky. On this edition, he speculates over Henry Vessar's decision to declare for the NBA draft. You can find all of that and so much more on chapelboro.com.
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2: 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But we make sure it's doing that with mathematical precision. It's actually reproducible for the auditors to verify what your agentic system did. Trinitite is that governance layer that sits between companies and their AI businesses, turning that AI liability into a managed asset.
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3: Omaz Jewelers in Eastgate Crossing has been part of some of life's most...
4: The National Weather Service has issued severe thunderstorm watch number 404, effective until 9 p.m. This watch includes the following counties in North Carolina: Chatham, Durham, Franklin, Grahamville, Harnett, Johnson, Lee, Moore, Orange, Pearson, Vance, Wake, and Warren. Remember, a severe thunderstorm watch means the conditions are favorable for the development of severe weather, including large hail and damaging winds, in and close to the watch area. While severe weather may not be imminent, persons should remain alert for rapidly changing weather conditions and listen for later statements and possible warnings. Stay tuned to NOAA, weather, radio, commercial radio and television outlets, or internet sources for the latest severe weather information.

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1: Andrew Stuckey here with a check of the Chapelboro concert calendar. We start with a double bill coming to Motorco on Sunday, July 12th. Computer Wife opening for Pittsburgh indie rockers Feeble Little Horse. Again, that's on Sunday, July 12th. We've got a couple of really high-profile shows coming to the area. On July 22nd, that's a Wednesday night, Death Cab for Cutie will be at Coastal Credit Union Music Park at Walnut Creek. And then just a few days later, on Tuesday, July 28th, we've got Bob Dylan, the legend himself, in Raleigh at the Red Hat Amphitheater. We'll have Lucinda Williams opening for him. You can find all these shows and more concerts by visiting the Chapelboro concert calendar. And join me on Wednesday evenings at 7 o'clock for the Soundcheck Hour, a full hour of music from bands soon to be playing in our community.
2: 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And we also...
3: The National Weather Service in Raleigh has issued a severe thunderstorm warning for southeastern Wake County, northwestern Johnston County, until 4 p.m. At 3:13 p.m., severe thunderstorms were located along a line extending from 6 miles southeast of Cary to near Garner to near Fuquay Marina, moving east at 25 miles per hour. Hazard, 60 miles per hour wind gusts and penny-size hail. Source, radar indicated. Impact, expect damage to roofs, siding, and trees. Locations impacted include Raleigh, Cary, Garner, Clayton, Nightdale, Lake Wheeler, and Lake Benson. This includes the following highways: Interstate 40 between mile markers 292 and 314. Interstate 440 near mile marker 1, in between mile markers 14 and 16. Interstate 540 between mile markers 23 and 24. For your protection, move to an interior room on the lowest floor of a building. Repeating, a severe thunderstorm warning has been issued until 4 p.m. for the following counties in North Carolina, Johnston and Wake.

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The National Weather Service in Raleigh has issued a severe thunderstorm warning for north central Wayne County, southwestern Nash County, east central Wake County, Wilson County, northeastern Johnston County until 4:30 p.m. At 3:25 p.m., a severe thunderstorm was located near Zebulon, or 18 miles north of Smithfield, moving east at 20 miles per hour. Hazard, 60 miles per hour wind gusts and nickel-size hail. Source, radar indicated. Impact, expect damage to roofs, siding, and trees. Locations impacted include Wilson, Zebulon, Elm City, Bailey, Micro, Wendell, Kenley, Lucama, Middlesex, and Black Creek. This includes the following highways: Interstate 95 between mile markers 121 and 105. North Carolina Highway 264 between mile markers 22 and 49. For your protection, move to an interior room on the lowest floor of a building. Repeating, a severe thunderstorm warning has been issued until 4:30 p.m. for the following counties in North Carolina: Johnson, Nash, Wake, Wayne, and Wilson.

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0: celebrate the 4th of July in our community. The day begins in Carrboro at 9:30 with activities on the Weaver Street Lawn, followed by the People's Parade to Town Hall at 10:50. Then stick around Carrboro Town Commons from 11 to 1:30 for music and family fun, followed by the annual reading of Frederick Douglass's speech, The Meaning of the 4th of July to the Negro, from 2 to 4 at the Century Center. Then wrap up the day with a drone show at Chapel Hill High School with 300 drones providing spectacular lights. Get details on the drone show, including parking options, at chapelhillarts.org. 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Want more information about upcoming events and happenings in our community? 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
4: 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I'm Executive Director with the Carolina Farm Stewardship Association. Carolina Farm Stewardship Association helps people in the Carolinas grow and eat local organic food. We do that by helping farmers to have prosperous businesses, helping consumers to connect with local sources of healthy organic foods, and advocating for the needs of small-scale farms and local food systems with our state, local, and federal governments. Being focused on the needs of small farms makes us unique as an organization. These are farmers that are trying to serve their communities with healthy local food. These are farmers that want to be a positive part of the community, a positive part of the environment. They want to pass their farms on to future generations in a state better than when they found it. Local food is a shared movement that we as consumers are invested in and that farmers are invested in. So joining CFSA is a really important way to help amplify our voices and our advocacy work and provide support for our programs that help farmers to thrive. Our website, CarolinaFarmStewards.org, has lots of information about our programs, about joining, about supporting our work, and about the issues that are of concern to small and local food farmers in North Carolina.
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1: Celebrate the 4th of July in the town of Hillsboro. 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

0: Hey there, this is Henry Taylor, and here's what you can find on chapelboro.com today. Pittsburgh's Mosaic, the 44-acre community center for the massive Chatham Park development, revealed six new businesses which will be opening their doors over the next 2 years. The new businesses are Verizon, New View Eye Care, the Flying Biscuit Cafe, First Horizon Bank, Ottavolo Italian Eatery, and Pecan Jack's Pittsburgh. Head to our news section for more details. Also in news, the Orange County Board of Commissioners recently took a major step in its effort to expand local behavioral health services. The future Crisis Diversion Facility is now set to begin construction in August following a recent board approval of the project's building costs. And finally, head to our sports section to read the latest sports notebook column from Art Chansky. On this edition, he speculates over Henry Vessar's decision to declare for the NBA draft. You can find all of that and so much more on chapelboro.com.
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1: Andrew Stuckey here with a check of the Chapelboro concert calendar. We start with a double bill coming to Motorco on Sunday, July 12th. Computer Wife opening for Pittsburgh indie rockers Feeble Little Horse. Again, that's on Sunday, July 12th. We've got a couple of really high-profile shows coming to the area. On July 22nd, that's a Wednesday night, Death Cab for Cutie will be at Coastal Credit Union Music Park at Walnut Creek. And then just a few days later, on Tuesday, July 28th, we've got Bob Dylan, the legend himself, in Raleigh at the Red Hat Amphitheater. We'll have Lucinda Williams opening for him. You can find all these shows and more concerts by visiting the Chapelboro Concert Calendar. 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

I'm Mike Benson from Lepen Blue in Chapel Hill, and I follow WCHL Chapelboro on social media, Facebook, Instagram, for all the latest news and community information.

0: Celebrate the 4th of July in our community. The day begins in Carrboro at 9:30 with activities on the Weaver Street lawn, followed by the People's Parade to Town Hall at 10:50. Then stick around Carrboro Town Commons from 11 to 1:30 for music and family fun, followed by the annual reading of Frederick Douglass's speech, The Meaning of the 4th of July to the Negro, from 2 to 4 at the Century Center. Then wrap up the day with a drone show at Chapel Hill High School with 300 drones providing spectacular lights. Get details on the drone show, including parking options, at chapelhillarts.org. Other events include a big happening in Raleigh, the Capital 250 NC Freedom Fest, 10 to 4 at the State Capitol Building and Grounds. 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Want more information about upcoming events and happenings in our community? 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
1: Celebrate the 4th of July in the town of Hillsboro. You can head there on Saturday the 4th for a day-long free public festival to celebrate the 250th anniversary of American independence. It's called Together We Are America, featuring a crafts market from 10 to 5, live performances from 1 to 9, including the Tan and Sober Gentlemen and Well I Declare with Dawn Landes and Mike Wiley, plus exhibits, reenactments, and hands-on activities all day at River Park, the Okanichi Replica Village, and all over downtown. 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
1: Hey there, this is Henry Taylor, and here's what you can find on chapelboro.com today. Pittsburgh's Mosaic, the 44-acre community center for the massive Chatham Park development, revealed 6 new businesses which will be opening their doors over the next 2 years. The new businesses are Verizon, New View Eye Care, The Flying Biscuit Cafe, First Horizon Bank, Ottavolo Italian Eatery, and Pecan Jack's Pittsburgh. Head to our news section for more details. Also in news, the Orange County Board of Commissioners recently took a major step in its effort to expand local behavioral health services. The future crisis diversion facility is now set to begin construction in August following a recent board approval of the project's building costs. And finally, head to our sports section to read the latest sports notebook column from Art Chansky. On this edition, he speculates over Henry Vessar's decision to declare for the NBA draft. You can find all of that and so much more on chapelboro.com.
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1: Andrew Stuckey here with a check of the Chapelboro concert calendar. We start with a double bill coming to Motorco on Sunday, July 12th. Computer Wife opening for Pittsburgh indie rockers Feeble Little Horse. Again, that's on Sunday, July 12th. We've got a couple of really high-profile shows coming to the area. On July 22nd, that's a Wednesday night, Death Cab for Cutie will be at Coastal Credit Union Music Park at Walnut Creek. And then just a few days later, on Tuesday, July 28th, we've got Bob Dylan, the legend himself, in Raleigh at the Red Hat Amphitheater. We'll have Lucinda Williams opening for him. You can find all these shows and more concerts by visiting the Chapelboro Concert Calendar. And join me on Wednesday evenings at 7 o'clock for the Soundcheck Hour, a full hour of music from bands soon to be playing in our community.
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0: Celebrate the 4th of July in our community. The day begins in Carrboro at 9:30 with activities on the Weaver Street lawn, followed by the People's Parade to Town Hall at 10:50. Then stick around Carrboro Town Commons from 11 to 1:30 for music and family fun, followed by the annual reading of Frederick Douglass's speech, The Meaning of the 4th of July to the Negro, from 2 to 4 at the Century Center. Then wrap up the day with a drone show at Chapel Hill High School with 300 drones providing spectacular lights. Get details on the drone show, including parking options, at chapelhillarts.org. 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Want more information about upcoming events and happenings in our community? 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
8: 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I'm Executive Director with the Carolina Farm Stewardship Association. Carolina Farm Stewardship Association has been running a program called Farm Share. This is a program that initially was funded by Blue Cross Blue Shield of North Carolina and has been funded by a succession of other grant and state funds since then. And this is a program that buys food from small-scale farms at fair prices and distributes that food for free to people in need through local community-based food distributors that we refer to as food hubs. Since 2020, this program has invested about $7 million in the local food economy. Over 300 farmers have seen their businesses be able to grow because of this and have been able to distribute food to people in need. And this is really just bringing together so many threads of the concerns and the issues that we work on at CFSA, both helping communities live better and helping farmers thrive and prosper. Our website, CarolinaFarmStewards.org, has lots of information about our programs, about joining, about supporting our work, and about the issues that are of concern to small and local food farmers in North Carolina.
7: Please join CIMG Residential Mortgage by giving back and supporting nonprofits in our community.